0: News Audio is on the Fox News app, the voices America trusts. Download it now.
1: Senator Mitch McConnell says it was a fall that led to his hospitalization last month, ending weeks of speculation about his health. The 84-year-old Republican from Kentucky says he also developed a mild case of pneumonia and is now recovering at a rehabilitation center while continuing to work on Senate business. Authorities in Thailand are investigating a deadly nightclub fire after flames swept through a packed pub in Bangkok just after midnight Monday. At least 27 people were killed as thick black smoke trapped patrons trying to escape. Thailand's prime minister says a musician reported seeing smoke coming from an electrical circuit breaker near the stage before the power failed and an explosion was heard. The cause remains under investigation. In an interview with the New York Times, Mick Jagger of the Rolling Stones rejects talking politics with his audience. Fox's Madison Scarpino with the story.
2: The iconic Rolling Stones lead singer is saying he is much more concerned about making people feel good at his concerts. In part of an interview with the New York Times, the podcast host was asking Mick Jagger about singer Bruce Springsteen, who has repeatedly slammed President Trump during his latest tour. The host says Springsteen clearly sees his job as engaging in a meaningful back and forth with fans, but he wants them to leave concerts feeling like it was worth it. Also telling the New York Times about the new Rolling Stones album, he talked about his life, fame, aging, and at 82 years old, Mick Jagger said he knows that any performance could be his last, but he wants to keep on doing it, and he does hope that there will be another Rolling Stones tour soon.
1: 2 years ago, Jagger criticized Louisiana Governor Jeff Landry's conservative policies, joking the governor was trying to take us back to the Stone Age. I'm Roger Stern, and this is Fox News.
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4: Clear skies tonight with lows around 65. South winds 5 to 10 miles per hour. Bright sunshine expected again tomorrow. Daytime highs approaching 91. Lows level off around 65. Tomorrow night, clear skies. I'm meteorologist Jennifer Wojcicki for News Talk WJHE AM 780 and 105.9 FM. 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
6: Welcome to the show. You know, I forgot to mention last month that we are celebrating a 10-year anniversary. That's right. We have been on the air since June 4th of 2016. So happy 10 years to America Outdoors Radio. And one way we're celebrating it is with a brand new affiliate. That would be WDSM AM 710 out of Duluth, Minnesota. Absolutely beautiful town. I got to visit during the Outdoor Writers Association of America conference a few years ago. Really enjoyed my time there and got to go out on a fishing charter while I was there, too. And I'll tell you what, the fishing there in the Great Lakes, pretty darn impressive. This week on the show, we've got some great guests for you, and fishing is definitely top of mind. In just a few minutes, we're going to check in with Captain Richard Sims out of Tennessee. He's the owner of Scenic City Fishing Charters, and he's going to give you a fishing report about both the catfishing and bass fishing around Chattanooga. And he's also going to tell you about an article he wrote for Catfish Now, the online digital magazine, available monthly for free or anytime by going to catfishnow.com. The article is all about catfish bait. What is the best bait? Richard weighs in with his opinion, and he also checks in with several other cat

0: fish guides who give their opinions as well. You won't want to miss this conversation, especially if you are into catching catfish. After we talk to Richard Sims, we're going to talk to Richard Dunham. He is with Z-Man Fishing. Now, Z-Man is well known in the bass fishing world for their very productive chatterbaits, which is basically a bladed jig that just catches the heck out of bass, especially largemouth bass. Well, they've got a brand new lure they're rolling out. It's called the Evo Swim Jig. Swim jigs have been around for quite some time. They're very effective, especially fished around cover. But this Evo Swim Jig, well, this truly appears to be the evolution of the swim jig. And I don't know about you, but after talking to Richard, I know I'm going to be shopping for some and using them at my next bass tournament. Our final guest of the day, that would be my friend Eric Magnuson. He hails from Spokane, Washington. He is a frequent guest on Northwest Fishing TV, writes for Northwest Fishing Magazine, and he's also a Max Lure Pro Staffer. As a matter of fact, he just wrote an article that appeared in the Mac Attack, the free digital magazine from Max Lure that you can subscribe to online anytime at maxlure.com. The topic, it's all about successfully taking kids fishing. I think just about all of us as adults have taken kids fishing, and some of those trips have gone well, others not so much. Eric's got some tips, and I've got a few as well, to help you have a great fishing trip with that kid when you take him out for the first time or the next time. Before we talk to these great guests, though, let's share some outdoors news with you. We start things off with grim news brought to you by the Outdoor Wire and the Maine Warden Service, where three individuals drowned over the holiday weekend. The first one was Mateo Cifuentes, 29, of Biddeford. He drowned on July 1st after his kayak tipped over at Sabatis Pond. Cifuentes, who could not swim and was not wearing a personal flotation device, could not be saved despite rescue efforts by friends and bystanders. The Maine Warden Service also recovered the body of Tom Bradeen, 51 years old, of Standish, who drowned while paddleboarding on Lower Range Pond. Bradeen was also not wearing a personal flotation device and did not have his leg tethered to the paddleboard, where he fell and was unable to catch up to it. Finally, Jacob Prokup, 21, of Skowhegan, drowned after being thrown from a 2006 Lund boat on the Kennebec River near the Hinckley boat launch. Prokup was also not wearing a life jacket. The Maine Warden Service investigated with assistance from local fire and police department. The common denominator from all three stories, all three individuals were not wearing life jackets. They save lives, wear them, folks, and we won't have to share stories like these. Speaking of bad news comes in threes, we also have some alarming news out of the state of Florida, where three individuals have been attacked by alligators in the last 2.5 weeks. From OutdoorLife.com, we learned that the first of these attacks occurred on the Rainbow River near Dunullen, Florida. A 19-year-old snorkeler was attacked by an 8-foot gator around noon. The gator grabbed the man around his head and neck, inflicting deep cuts, serious bleeding, and severe injuries. The young man was transported to a local hospital where he was treated and fortunately released the following day. Alligator trappers captured and removed the large crocodile from the river, and swimmers and snorkelers have returned to the water. On June 28th, near Orlando, 31-year-old Brittany Clark from Sacramento, California, was mauled by a large alligator. Clark was swimming in the Eganlockhatchie River, forgive me if I mispronounce that, during a break from hiking with friends in the Little Bug Econ State Forest outside Orlando. A huge alligator bit Clark on both her arms while she was in 3 feet of water. Her friends called authorities and tried to save her, but following the severe trauma and blood loss from the attack, she died while being transported to a local hospital. State wildlife officers captured and killed a 12-foot and 13-foot alligator from the same area. Testing is ongoing to learn if one of those gators was the one that attacked Clark. Finally, on the evening of July 1st, James McMicken, 71 years old, was fishing in a canal behind his home in North Fort Myers when a large alligator lunged at him from the water. The gator latched onto his right leg and dragged him into the canal. McMicken told a local television station that he stuck his thumb in the gator's eye and used his fishing pole to stab that alligator in the other eye. After that series of jabs into the eyes, the alligator turned McMicken loose. He was helped to his feet by his dog and struggled back home to where his wife tried to attend to his right leg before being transported to a hospital in Cape Coral where he is recovering. A reminder that while gator attacks on humans are relatively rare, they happen annually in Florida, where over 1 million of the reptiles are found in every one of the state's 67 counties. So be careful near the water. Last but not least, I was going to share Bassmaster's top 100 bass lakes for this year, but that would take up a whole segment. So instead, we're going to share a short segment, and it's one of my favorite ones.
1: It's record fish time.
0: From Idaho Fish and Game, we learn there's a new record in Idaho when it comes to a catch-and-release record brown trout. This massive brown trout was caught in the famed Snake River, the South Fork of the Snake River, as a matter of fact. But it wasn't caught by anyone from Idaho. Oh, no, it was caught by a Georgia angler named Caroline Langdale, who reeled in the monster brown trout while fishing with Ed Emery of South Fork Lodge. Caroline was on a multi-day fishing trip along the South Fork of the Snake, drifting her rubber legs fly down a massive hole when she noticed her indicator dip below the surface. After a nearly 10-minute fight with this lunker brown trout, she brought it to hand. How big was this brown trout? A 30.5-inch monster. Now, in Idaho, you can catch your fish, photograph them, measure them, and release them. And as long as there's a witness, you qualify for a state record. And that's exactly what happened here. And if you're wondering if there's a lot of those trout swimming around the snake, not so much. In electrofishing surveys over the years, only 30 brown trout over 25 inches have ever been recorded. So, Caroline, congratulations on a very, very memorable fishing trip to the gem state of Idaho. And boy, oh boy, what a trophy you caught and released.
1: Congratulations on your new record.
0: Stick around. We've got more of the outdoors coming your way, to include our conversation with Captain Richard Sims about what is the best bait for catfish.

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0: You're back in with America Outdoors Radio. I'm John Cruz. We've got one of my favorite guests on the line. That would be Captain Richard Sims coming at us from the volunteer state of Tennessee. Richard, welcome back to the show.
1: Thanks, sir. I appreciate it.
0: So you just wrote a very interesting article for Catfish Now, and it's all about the topic of bait for catfish and whether or not the bait you use really matters. So you express your opinion, and you share opinions of several other guys. We're going to start off with your opinion. Is there a best bait when it comes to catfish bait?
1: My opinion has always been that presentation is more important than what kind of bait you're using. You know, I've always firmly believed that, you know, if you put a bait, whether it be a cut-up bluegill or a cut-up piece of shad or a piece of chicken breast, which I often use, as long as you put it where the catfish wants it, then he's going to eat it no matter what it is. Now, there's a lot of people who disagree with me, but that's always been my opinion. I feel that's true of any kind of fishing. Crappie jigs, you know, I don't care. I don't worry about color. Sending the bait to a fish the way he or she expects to see it, they're going to eat it.
0: All right. Well, let's talk about some guys that don't necessarily agree with you, and that would be Captain Ty Conkle. Now, he's a Tennessee catfish guy, same state as you, and he's kind of split on the subject, isn't he?
1: Yeah, absolutely. It illustrates, don't be a one-trick pony. You know, if you've got different kinds of bait, if you've got some cut bluegill, or if you've got some chicken breast, or if you've got some freezer burnt duck, you know, start out your trip trying it all and see if you can tell that the fish seem to be keying in on one particular kind of bait. And if so, hey, go with it.
0: All right. Great advice there. Let's head towards Washington, D.C., of all places, where Captain Owen Koch, or is it Cook? K-O-C-H. Captain Owen Koch. What does he have to say about bait?
1: Captain Koch is kind of like Ty Conkle. He says sometimes, you know, he definitely believes that presentation is absolutely important, you know, that if you're not using the right technique to place the bait in front of the fish the way they want to see it, then, you know, you're not going to get bit no matter what kind of bait you're using. But he's just like Captain Jones. He says sometimes of the year he thinks it does make a difference, you know. And he's a big believer in gizzard shad. That's kind of his go-to bait. I'm sure he's probably cast netting those gizzard shad, and that's the one bait that he really believes in.
0: Well, and then you talked to Captain Brad Durick all the way over in the Red River, fishing North Dakota and Minnesota. I understand he keeps meticulous records on his catch rate, and he is partial to white suckers when it comes to channel cats over there.
1: Yep, that's where he stands right now in his water. We don't have, you know, plentiful supply of suckers here, so we never in the Tennessee River, so we don't get the chance to use them. But I found it interesting that Captain Durick said that, you know, in years gone by, he agreed with me 100%. You know, he said, yes, 10 fishermen, their favorite bait, and you're probably going to get 10 different answers. But he says more recently, as he has kept these meticulous records on his catch rate, he's kind of come to the belief that, number one, suckers is his favorite bait, but he also believes in aging the bait.
0: Oh.
1: I like fresh bait, you know, and whether it's chicken breast straight out of the, you know, grocery store meat counter, or if it's fresh caught bluegill, or if it's fresh caught skipjack. But Captain Durick says he's found he's done better when he takes those suckers and he lets them sit out and age for a while. And that's kind of been one of his go-to methods, fishing in the Red River for those giant channel cats they've got up there.
0: Well, if you want to read more opinions about catfish and the bait that they're after and whether or not it's the bait or the presentation, just go to catfishnow.com. It is a monthly publication. It's a digital magazine, absolutely free. You can subscribe or just go whenever you want to catfishnow.com. If you go there, you're going to find a picture of, is that you, Richard, on the that photo there with that really big catfish? And what kind of catfish is that?
1: That's Big Blue, and that particular fish was caught drifting chicken breast, which, like I say, is one of my go-to baits, is, you know, fresh chicken breast straight out of the grocery store meat counter.
0: Well, there you go, folks. Again, Catfish Now. Check out the article by Captain Richard Sims. Does the bait you use really matter? And find all the different opinions on the subject. Heading towards your home waters near Chattanooga, Tennessee, how are your guides doing?
1: We've had a great year in spite of the fact that we've had, you know, for a long time near drought conditions. You know, in the springtime, it was extremely dry. They had a hard time. Tennessee River, they lower lake levels for flood control in the wintertime. They had a hard time bringing the river back up to full pool because we had so little rain. And that usually bodes poorly for our catfishing. We like current. We like moving water. But this year, man, the guides, they've been doing great. They've been putting a bunch of trophy cats in the boat.
0: Well, I'm also seeing quite a few pictures of some nice largemouth bass that your guides are boating too.
1: Yeah, same way with the bass guides. You know, I mean, you know, generally they like moving water. Hadn't had it this year, but, you know, they're still finding fish. Early in the year, they're fishing aquatics, shallow water, and they've been finding great numbers of fish and some big fish as well. Getting to that time of year where they're moving off into deeper water and going to be doing a lot of ledge fishing through the summer, where those fish are staged up on river channel humps that are 15 to 20, even 25 feet deep.
0: Well, if you find yourself near Chattanooga, Tennessee, and you want to go fishing, whether it be for bass or for catfish, ply the waters of the Tennessee River with one of Richard Sims' guides. The website to go to is sceniccityfishing.com. That's sceniccityfishing.com. They offer charters not just for largemouth bass and catfish, but also smallmouth bass, walleye, crappie, and a whole lot more. Again, the website, sceniccityfishing.com. Captain Richard, always a pleasure, sir, to have you on America Outdoors Radio.
1: John, it's always a pleasure to get to talk to you, and I appreciate you calling on us.

0: Next, I'd like to tell you about a collaboration between Federal Ammunition and our friends at Henry Repeating Arms. 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
6: This is a Islamic radicalism that threaten America, that threaten America and its allies, that chant death to America, death to Israel. We're simply in their way. He understood that again and again and again.
7: Meantime, the U.S. has carried out another round of strikes on Iran. The U.S. Central Command says targets include missile and drone launching sites as well as naval components. This round of strikes was triggered because Iran fired on another ship crossing the Strait of Hormuz. One crew member, a sailor from India, is missing following the strike. There was a fire on board and significant damage to the engine room. That ship is no longer mobile. It's a container ship christened out of Cyprus called the GFX Galaxy. The new supreme leader of Iran has purportedly issued another statement. Mojtaba Khamenei, of revenge, he has not been seen in public since the first round of strikes. Jillian?
8: All right, Mike Tobin in Tel Aviv for us. Thank you. It's time now for our Sunday group. 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
10: Clear skies tonight with lows around 65. South winds 5 to 10 miles per hour. Bright sunshine expected again tomorrow. Daytime highs approaching 91. Lows level off around 65. Tomorrow night, clear skies. I'm meteorologist Jennifer Wojcicki for News Talk WJHE AM 780 and 105.9 FM. 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
0: You're back in with America Outdoors Radio. Our next stop is Charleston, South Carolina. ICAST is coming up. This is the huge trade show put on every year by the American Sport Fishing Association. And companies all over, not just North America, but over the world, are rolling out new products to show to retailers and distributors and buyers at ICAS. One company that's doing just that is Z-Man. Now, Z-Man, they're based in Charleston, South Carolina, and they're best known for their chatterbait, which has taken the bass fishing community by storm. But they've got something brand new out. It's called the Evo Swim Jig. With us here to tell you more is Richard Dunham. He is the product manager for Z-Man. Richard, welcome to the show.
11: Hey, John. Thanks for having me on, buddy.
0: Well, I think that might have been the longest intro in history, so thanks for bearing with me there. Let's talk about swim jigs and how they differ from the regular jig that a lot of anglers throw. So, for example, when I was a kid, I would get a curly tail grub on, like a Mr. Twister, and I just put a little eighth-ounce ball head jig, and I'd cast it out, might let it sink a few seconds, and reel it back. And then as I progressed as a bass fisherman, I started throwing archie-style jigs and flipping them, or football jigs and dragging them. But a swim jig, it's a different animal, isn't it?
11: It sure is, yeah. You know, as opposed to other styles of jigs, it's really meant to be swam through the middle of the water column. That's obviously why it's called a swim jig, but it's really the 4x4 of jigs. It can come through wood and rock and grass better than any jig on the market, and that's because they've got kind of a more of a bullet-shaped head as opposed to an archie or a football that's made to be hitting rock. So it really is fished, you know, around any kind of, you know, submerged or emergent cover. It can come through just about any kind of cover without getting hung up, and that's really what makes it so versatile.
0: So why is this swim jig called the Evo? I think Evo and I think evolution. I presume that's what you're going for here?
11: Yeah, so 3 or 4 years ago, we released the Evo Chatterbait, and it was really a revamped version of our Elite Evo Chatterbait. We put a lot of new features and benefits into that. It's become one of our best-selling chatterbaits in the entire lineup, and we've got a million chatterbaits there, and it's right there at the top. And you're right that it's the evolution. It's the Evo, and what we've done is we've taken a lot of different features and benefits and packed them all into one bait to make what we think is probably the best swim jig on the market. You know, we've taken the same style of hook that we have in our Evo chatterbait. It's more of a flipping style hook. It's a lighter wire, so you can throw it on fluorocarbon or braid, but it's got a big wide gap on it, so it's got a lot of bite. It hooks them really well. We've got a lot of really highly detailed features in the head. It's got 3D gill plates and really high-end paint finishes, a 3D eye. It's got a really nice weed guard on it. It's the right stiffness in the weed guard. And then it's got a tremendous keeper. It's what we call our hybrid molded split grip keeper. And it holds our Elastex plastics better than any other style keeper on the market. It's got a little wire along with these conical lead cones that really holds elastic on there really well. And the key benefit of that is you can put one trailer on this and fish it basically all day without having to replace your trailer, which is really nice, especially when you're making hard skips and hard casts and coming over all that cover that the swim jig's great for. That keeper does a great job of holding the trailer on there.
0: You know, you just hit on two of the most important things when it comes to the swim jig. Number one is the weed guard, and number two is keeping that trailer on the hook.
11: Mm-hmm.
0: That's a hard thing to do. Most companies can't get that right, and I'm one of those frustrated anglers that's constantly adjusting, you know, my plastic trailer, whether it's a paddle tail or a craw or just a curly tail, trying to keep it on there, or eventually it doesn't stay on there. It's all torn up. You have to go ahead and keep mixing it up. So I love the fact that you solved this. Let's talk about the weed guard, too, because, you know, stiffness is important. Length is important. I know a lot of bass pros will cut off part of the weed guard, but of course the problem with doing that is you get hung up more.
11: Correct, yeah. We went with a medium gauge weed guard, and we felt like that

0: was the perfect sweet spot to where it doesn't get hung up hardly ever. It's very, very snag resistant. But like what you were saying, you don't really need to trim it. It comes in the package long enough that you could trim it if you feel the need to. But something that I've always talked about specifically with this style of jig is that having a little longer brush guard on there will actually make the end of the brush guard work like a lever, where the base of the brush guard helps you deflect off of cover and not get hung up. With the outside edge of it, actually, if it's longer, it'll help push down when you're setting the hook, exposing your hook out for when you're actually penetrating into the roof of a fish's mouth. And so we worked a lot on making sure that the length of that weed guard was right. And we like to say, we tested the heck out of this thing, and one of the key attributes to making this thing so good was that we really leaned on the Brownings, Bo and Stephen Browning, a lot to make sure that we had every one of the little details correct. Those guys live out in Arkansas. They're fishing around wood a ton. You know, Bo and Stephen are traveling all across the country in the elites and in the opens, and they're fishing in all sorts of different kinds of cover, and they were really impactful to making sure that we got every one of those little detail rights, including the brush guard.
1: What is the relationship between Bo and Stephen Browning?
0: Bo is Stephen Browning's son.
1: Nice. Well, you know, well, that's a whole other topic. I'll have to get them on the line for that radio interview. But it's great that you had a couple of anglers like that exclusively testing this. I'm guessing they provided you quite a bit of feedback, and what you set them out with on the water on day one was a lot different than the finished product.
0: Yeah, absolutely. You know, there's no one more picky than professional anglers, and they demand the best of the best, and we're really working hard to make sure that we're giving them the tools that they can go out there and use to win tournaments. And yeah, there were a lot of changes that came from prototype number one to the end. There were definitely a lot of tweaks and changes, and little things like, you know, hookup ratios and snag resistance, all of that came up in the testing. And like I say, we really put a lot of time and effort into making sure we got every little detail right. And I think when the public gets their hands on them, they're going to really see that we thought through everything on this to make it what we feel is the best swim jig on the market.
1: I also understand the silicone skirt. Not only does it come in 8 different colors, and the lure focus comes in 8 different colors, but it has a little something extra, so it's a little more buoyant right by the head, which is unusual.
0: One thing that we did is that we made sure that the skirt flared more right behind the head. And what that does is it gives the body just a little more bulk in the water. If you put the skirting back a little bit further, it ends up collapsing more, where if you put it right up against the back of the head and the head kind of rounds out or behind it, it really flares that skirt more. It gives you a better profile in the water. It helps it hang a little bit more if you're shaking the swim jig and trying to keep it high. But the other thing we did there is we hand-tied the skirts, so you don't ever have to worry about it slipping down. It stays put the whole time. You don't lose strands very often. And so, you know, that really helps with the durability. Like we were talking about, this trailers keep staying on. Your skirt also stays put the whole time. So if you're skipping hard under docks or under trees, you don't have your bait come back all fouled out. It comes back perfect every time. And so, yeah, that little flaring behind the head was also something that the Brownings brought up that they really wanted, so that when they're snapping that bait or they're swimming it through, it's got a lot of pulsing. It does an amazing job of representing a shad, but really good at representing a bluegill as well. And that really comes from that puffed out skirt and a little bit of that flaring that you get when you're working it.
1: It's the Evo Swim Jig from Z-Man Fishing. 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It retails for just under $6 a lure. 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I know I want to get my hands on this. 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I know you're going to have an ICAST in Orlando, Florida. 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
1: 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Richard, thanks for sharing this with us today on America Outdoors Radio.
0: Thanks so much, John. I appreciate it.

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0: Welcome back to America Outdoors Radio. I'm John Cruz. You know, one of the greatest joys of being an adult angler is getting kids into the sport. And one person who wrote an article about that for Northwest Fishing and subsequently for the Mac Attack, the free online digital magazine from Max Lure that you can subscribe to at maxlure.com, is Eric Magnuson. He hails from Spokane, Washington. Eric, welcome back to the show.
1: Appreciate it.
0: Well, I love the article you wrote because I think everybody knows, you know, it's up to us as adults to get that next generation going, but it's easier said than done. And let's talk about do's and don'ts of taking kids fishing and introducing them to the sport. So we'll start off with a do. What is a better choice, going fishing for steelhead where you might get one bite on a cold, rainy day, or going after bluegill and perch with a bobber and a worm when the ghouls of fish are on the bite?
1: Crazy as it sounds, let's go chase some bluegill. I think steelheading would be a tough one for first-time anglers, of course, and youngsters, and I have been there, and I've been there myself, and I know how impatient I could have gotten. So I'd be chasing some bluegill and some perch or something off the dock, keep the maybe even a bobber in a bottom rig, but yeah, just keep the kids active and keep that bite going.
0: You know, it's funny. I love my dad. He got me into fishing, and he got me into the lots of fishing where I caught lots of fish, but I remember when he introduced me to steelhead fishing. And folks, if you're not aware, steelhead, they are ocean-going rainbow trout. You'll find them in the Great Lakes, but they're more commonly found along the West Coast from Northern California all the way up to Alaska. And in Washington State growing up, it rained a lot, and it was cold when these steelhead came back up the streams. And I remember we would always cut through a bramble of blackberries and cut ourselves up. We'd get down to the riverbank, we'd plunk our bait off the bottom, we'd sit there and stare at it for about 2 hours, nothing would happen, and we'd go home. And I hated steelhead fishing. I absolutely hated it, Eric.
1: Yeah, and that's the thing. You don't want to deter them from the sport and not want them to go again, because with some of those adventures we enjoy to take, maybe they don't like that type of adventure right away, but it kind of takes them a little bit of growing into, I feel.
0: Well, you're right, and you'll be happy to know, folks, I did grow into steelhead fishing. I actually fell in love with summer steelhead fishing, and that got me hooked on the sport as an adult. But you're absolutely right, Eric. There's nothing better than going out there and catching a mess of bluegill or crappie or perch. You know, because the kids just like to see the bobber go down. The kids just like to feel the tug at the end of the rod. And every fish, no matter how small, is a trophy to them, isn't it?
1: 100%. That's, you know, I talked about 85% of the anglers we talked to, and you ask them, you know, what was your first fish? Most of them say bluegill. You know, most of them caught a panfish or a small bass off the family or resort dock when they were young when they started. So
0: let's go ahead and talk about some other things. Now, number one, all-day fishing trips with just fishing, not a good idea, is it?
1: No, again, you know, you don't want to burn out the youngsters on a full-day fishing trip. When I took my kids out when they were very young, I would do like a 2 to 3 hour trip, maybe a little longer if needed, but I just let them kind of depend on the time and tell you how the day is going. I never forced it upon them. I didn't want them to not enjoy something that I enjoy so much and force that, kind of like even a forcing a sport on somebody. Like if I played football and my kid didn't, I just didn't never forced it. Just let them just call the shots on those days and keep it short.
0: Well, and one thing that always helps when the fish are not biting are snacks. Tell me more.
1: Yes, plenty of snacks. I mean, I get bored at home, I go to the refrigerator. So a lot of the times on the boat and on the shore, I notice when the kids get bored, you know, you pull out a bag of snacks, beef jerky, granola bars or something, just to keep them in tune. A couple drinks. I always bring a cooler with some drinks. And, yeah, just let them be kids and just let them do what they want to do throughout the day.
0: Well, and that kind of goes into something else. It's not necessarily all about fishing. Those kids, they might want to go ahead and walk around. They might want to explore. They might want to catch butterflies. They might want to do this, that, or the other thing. You should encourage that, shouldn't you?
1: Definitely. My son would fish for about the first 5 minutes, and he'd be off down the banks lifting rocks, finding old lures, finding crawdads and whatnot. And that right there just opens your mind up to that world of the outdoors and puts them in a different perspective of what's actually out there.
0: something else that you brought up in the article that I liked. You know, those of us who, quote-unquote, know it all are going to go ahead and tell the kids, hey, now here's what you do. You cast out here. You watch your bobber. You don't move it. You let it sit. But the fact of the matter is, kids get bored. They might want to reel it in. They might reel it in slow. They might reel it in fast. They might cast a completely different direction than where you told them to cast. And that's okay, isn't it?
1: It is. And I'll be honest, I've had those situations where I've witnessed my own kid or a kid cast in a different direction. You're like, hey, the fish aren't over there. They're over here. Make sure you cast this way. And next thing you know, he catches a fish or he's reeling in too quick, like you're saying, and you try to tell them, hey, a little bit slower, and they catch a fish. That's the thing. I try to let them do what they want. Bottom fishing is one thing, too, where you're just letting your rods just still fish. And I notice a lot of kids want to just pick it up and start reeling in. And I just let them do what they do. And I've witnessed fish being caught multiple ways. And, you know, when it happens, it's even more of the enjoyment of fishing.
0: Well, the bottom line is this, folks, when it comes to kids, it's all about having fun when you take them fishing.
1: It is. It really is.
0: It really is. You're right. And again, don't focus just on the act of actually catching a fish. Focus on having fun. You can have a much more memorable day if you do. Again, keep it relatively short. You know, let the kids catch fish, but if the fish aren't biting, have those snacks, have those other activities, and just have some great adult kid time while you're at it. Now, let's change topics here, Eric, because you've got an adventure planned this weekend. Tell our listeners more about it.
1: I'm going to Roosevelt here in Northeast Washington.
0: So, folks, Lake Roosevelt is a huge 105-mile-long impoundment of the Columbia River. It's formed by Grand Coulee Dam, that huge dam built in the 1930s and 1940s as part of President Roosevelt's Civilian Conservation Corps, the biggest dam of its time in the world. And there's all sorts of fish to catch in Lake Roosevelt. You've got trout, you've got kokanee, you've got bass, you've got walleye, you've got sturgeon. What are you going to be going after, and where are you going to be staying?
1: So we are launching out of Hunters, sounds like. We got about two boats and a handful of people, and we are going to be doing some beach camping, chasing some walleye from Friday to Sunday. Probably going to be pulling some, you know, max worm harnesses and some slow death rigs, maybe jigging a little bit. But, yeah, going to go chase some walleye here, and it should be pretty nice. Looks like we got some good weather ahead of us.
0: Oh, I think you're going to have some excellent weather. And, folks, if you've never been to Lake Roosevelt before, do so. It's actually managed by the National Park Service. It's absolutely beautiful. It's very pristine. It's just a gorgeous place to explore and go fishing and camping. And there's tons of wildlife out there, too. You're just going to love the setting out there. Again, it's pretty remote, so you'll definitely want to bring your own food. Restaurants and places to eat and shop are kind of few and far between. But if you're looking for an adventure, Lake Roosevelt is hard to beat for all sorts of species of fish. Got to ask, when it comes to the walleye, are shore lunches involved?
1: Definitely, yeah. We're going to have at least one or two shore lunches, maybe even a dinner. Definitely plan on keeping some fish, for sure.
0: There you go. Walleye, they're hard to beat when it comes to taste. And if you want to take a kid fishing, check out the latest Mac Attack. Just go to Max, M-A-C-K-S, lure.com. Sign up for the free Mac Attack and read Eric Magnuson's article on this topic of taking kids fishing. And look for his other articles that you'll find in Northwest Fishing. And look for him on the small screen on Northwest Fishing TV that you can view on Fox channels all over the Northwest and Rocky Mountain West. Eric, thanks for sharing this with us today on America Outdoors Radio.
1: I sure appreciate it, John. Thank you.
0: As we wrap things up today, I've got to ask, what do you have planned this summer when it comes to outdoors fun? As for me, I've been doing quite a bit of hiking as of late, both in Idaho and in eastern Washington. I've certainly enjoyed my time with my girlfriend, Kimber. She loves to hike, so do I, so I guess we're a pretty darn good couple. Got some fishing trips coming up as well. Can't wait to get out on the water. And I hope you've got some great trips planned yourself, whether it be out on the water, in the woods, or in the mountains. If you didn't get to hear the whole show, we will upload it as a podcast. Just look for America Outdoors Radio. We recently uploaded our show featuring our destination trip to the Dalles in North Central Oregon. I'd encourage you to check out that show. And if you're on the road, check out our website at AmericaOutdoorsRadio.com. It's got a list of all of our stations across America and airtimes where you can listen to them. And on that note, it's time to go. So until next time, here's hoping you're healthy. Here's hoping you're blessed. And do remember this. It is your country and you're outdoors, so get out there and enjoy it.

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8: A likely cause of death. I'm Carmen Roberts, Fox News. A just-released medical examiner's report reveals what killed Senator Lindsey Graham, one of President Trump's closest allies and the leading foreign policy hawk.
9: A preliminary report from the District of Columbia Medical Examiner shows Senator Graham died of what's called an aortic dissection. In other words, it's a tear in the inner wall of the main artery that carries blood from the heart. The condition is due to a clogging or hardening of the arteries. Senator Graham's office released the statement from the medical examiner, which also said a full death certificate will not be released until all testing is complete. The 71-year-old Graham died Saturday night at his home in Washington. He was in Congress for more than 3 decades, the last 23 as a U.S. senator. Grinnell Scott, Fox News.
8: We are also hearing from other reporters about what's happening on Capitol Hill following the death of Senator Lindsey Graham.
10: It's up to South Carolina Governor Henry McMaster to appoint an immediate successor. Now, it's unclear if McMaster could tap a caretaker senator, somebody who just serves until the end of the term, which would be January of next year. Graham had just won the GOP primary for a 5th term starting in January, and the party must hold a new primary now sometime in the next 4 to 5 weeks. And the winner then in November would serve the full Senate 6-year term starting in January. They also have to figure out who would succeed him as the chairman of the Budget Committee and what that means for maybe trying to do budget reconciliation 3.0.
8: That's Fox's Chad Pergram reporting from Washington. And meantime, Senator Mitch McConnell of Kentucky ends weeks of speculations about his health, which could affect the balance of power in the Senate. He said today that he was hospitalized after a fall and then developed a mild case of pneumonia. And Kentucky Governor Andy Beshear wanted that. 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
20: Hey, everyone. I'm Nicole Palizzi.
21: 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It's Kevin Nealon.
22: What's up, guys? It's Nia Su, and it's time to take the quiz.
12: Five questions in less than 5 minutes.

0: fact, the support that we've seen from them, the leadership and the courage and the resilience that they've shown.
1: And the U.S. resumed military strikes after Iran attacked another container ship in the strait, this time setting it on fire and causing the crew to abandon ship. Crude oil prices headed higher now. The U.S. crude is up about 4% at $74 a barrel. Emergency teams in Missouri are rushing into action after devastating flooding swept through several counties this past week. Fox Weather's Jane Minar has the latest.
2: We've had Missouri Task Force 1, 3, and 5, along with 40-plus other agencies across the state, many of which coming out of St. Louis to come and help with those swift water rescues. Since Friday, we've seen just an incredible all-hands-on-deck effort. On Friday alone, 350-plus rescues. 202 of those campers and staff out of Camp Tomsock that had to be evacuated from using Black Hawk helicopters to the command post by Friday night. Sadly, one person has died because of these floodings, a 23-year-old woman out of Crawford County swept away by the floodwaters early Friday morning.
1: And Missouri's Emergency Management Agency warns thunderstorms could bring more flooding. And a cleanup's underway in Philadelphia after powerful microburst ripped through the region yesterday. That storm brought winds up to 70 miles an hour, knocking down trees, power lines, and damaging buildings. Officials say, though, it was straight-line winds, not a tornado, that caused the destruction. I'm Carmen Roberts, and this is Fox News.
3: If your bun falls apart halfway through your burger, it's not the right bun. 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
5: Clear skies tonight with lows around 65. South winds 5 to 10 miles per hour. Bright sunshine expected again tomorrow. Daytime highs approaching 91. Lows level off around 65. Tomorrow night, clear skies. I'm meteorologist Jennifer Wojcicki for News Talk WJAG AM 780 and 105.9 FM. Currently, it's 86 degrees.

0: It's time for Pets Who Thrive Radio with Tammy King. 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So, let's get into it.
1: Hello, I am so glad you're joining me for today's episode. I have a very special guest, Lindsay Tracy, who is the Vice President of Business Development for Red Barn, is joining me today. I'm really excited to have her. So thank you, Lindsay, for joining me today.
2: Thank you, Tammy. I appreciate the invitation.
1: So what is it about Red Barn that sets them apart, say, from some of the other companies out there?
2: You know, that's a good question because we have a lot of competition these days. And the insight that I can provide is we have the broadest assortment as far as the chew category is concerned. Of course, we can be a one-stop shop for a consumer and all their needs. Because if you think about what your dog needs in one day, they need food, nutrition, they need chews, they need board and busters. They need something to fill the gap in their day. The chews also scrape the tartar and plaque from their teeth. They need a dental chew. They need indulgent treats. And, of course, any additional supplements or something they would need. So, really, we're a one-stop shop. But as far as our chew category, which is what I want to focus on today with you, we really have made sure that we identified every chew personality. And so when you have a dog, you know them personally. So you know if they're a light chewer, moderate chewer, or a power chewer. And so what we've done is created an assortment. Now we've got a SKU list of over 250 SKUs. So a lot of options. So anything that would range from esophagus, which would be a lighter chew, all the way up to a bone or an antler. So for a very aggressive chewer.
1: That's awesome. And the, I mean, just the

0: fact that you guys have so many options for, you know, you've got the little Yorkie that comes in and the parent is going, you know, I need a chew for this dog. And then you have, you know, a Newfoundland or a Great Dane, you know, that needs a chew. And it's true. We have a really good variety because some are softer for those little mounds and some are really, you know, it takes them a while to get through. So, yeah, that's good. What about your quality controls?
1: So we take a lot of pride in this. We recently received our SQF certification and all of our facilities have that kind of label on them. And we make sure that every single raw material that comes in is traced, is tested, and every external shipment. So any finished good is tested, is safe, is traceable. We're very particular about who we source our product from. Of course, the majority of our portfolio today is bones and body parts. So these are not widgets that you can manufacture off of a machine. We certainly make those as well. But you have to be very careful about how you store the goods, how you handle the raw material, how you package, really from start to finish. So I'd say we're very particular. We have nonstop audits from various groups, but we're very proud to say now that we are SQF certified, which puts that kind of the highest level of stamp of approval in the industry.
0: Nice. Well, I know that there are a lot of pets that unfortunately have gotten sick from different chews in the past because there's a lot of companies out there that carry them and they don't have the controls in place. So I think it's amazing that you guys have taken the extra step that people can feel good that you guys are really, you know, on top of making sure that you guys have a very, very good quality product.
1: Yes, that's right. And, you know, keep in mind, too, outside of just the bacterial testing, we do break tests and density tests, and we try to make sure that an average dog will not have any difficulties. But there could be a time where, for example, a rib bone could be a little too fragile for a really aggressive chewer. So we put statements on our packaging and in our blogs and on our website and everywhere we can to make sure that we also rely on them. So, you know, we aren't selling something that is indestructible. Everything is chewable. So although we take every precaution we can to get the safest product to market, we want to make sure too that you understand your pet and purchase and also monitor your pet while they're making that chewing experience come to life.
0: And that's such a good point because I think sometimes people are looking for the babysitter so that they can, you know, have their dinner party or, you know, whatever it is. Mm-hmm. And it can be, but at the same time, it's so important to keep your eye on your pet because every pet is so different in their chewing style. And so many people come in and they ask, what's a chew that's going to last my dog forever? You know, or, you know, and so what I try to explain to them, and they'll even ask, how long will this last my dog? You know, every dog's chewing style is so different. So the best we can do is kind of, you know, pair it up with a heavy duty chew with a heavy duty chewer. But we also know that there's a lot of gray area in that as well.
1: Absolutely. You know, one trick that I use is you carry our chewables collection. And in the on the back of the chewable, you'll notice that there's kind of a hexagon type of open shape. Mm-hmm. And what I do is I spread peanut butter and I spread yogurt in there and I freeze it. And then so that does kind of act as my babysitter because it's very safe. You know, of course, it's super digestible. It digests quick, but they have to lick out that material.
0: Yeah.
1: And so it actually adds some time to that. They love it. It's great. I have also hid some vitamins and minerals in there. I have put some medicine in there. So kind of a fun tip that I use with those chews.
0: Yeah, that's a great idea. Yeah. Okay. So how has consumer demand kind of influenced your business?
1: You know, that's interesting. The last couple of years, we have just seen consumer demand skyrocket, you know, through the roof. And doing so with training and education behind chews and food and all of those things. So we've had a lot of fun with the consumers recently, more so than ever. But, you know, all in all, I think more households are gaining pets and want to educate themselves a lot more and making sure they're selecting the best brands and the best partnerships. We believe in building a community support. So our marketing team, our design team, our social media team, we all work together and making sure that we're selecting topics to speak to the consumers about to make sure that they know they're part of our family.
0: Yeah.
1: So it's been an interesting ride for sure. You know, we've always had a really good group of pet parents that follow our brand. But recently, just with so many new people coming into this industry and new households, and it's just been really exciting for us. So
0: yeah.
1: To see that.
0: So what are some of the things that you guys do, especially with it being such a climate of so many different brands in the market? How do you stay current? What do you do with, you know, new innovation? How do you make it fresh?
1: Mm-hmm. That's a great question, too. So, of course, we're in a business that's a lot of commodity-type chews, but we try to differentiate ourselves by making some type of unique statement or unique attributes that other people are not doing. For example, one of our top-selling collections within our portfolio are our bully slices. So these are slices that are coated with it's a secret gravy. For example, our best selling would be our bully gravy. And we add ingredients like blueberries, chicken cartilage, vitamin E, and then ground up bully sticks, which of course we know that the rich scent and the taste of bully sticks is attractive to dogs. So we just, you know, make sure that we're adding something a little bit different. And when you walk into the chew set or you have all these chews to select from, most of them are wonderful because they scrape Charter and Plaque, they're Boredom Buster, but we try to challenge ourselves. How do we elevate that experience? How can we, in addition to those attributes, make it a little bit healthier? How can we give them maybe a few other ingredients in there to boost, you know, whatever it is, the skin coat or digestion problem, something like that. So I think that's one key thing, but we always try to innovate with new products. For example, we just launched a new collagen collection and we have 3 additional phases coming down the pipeline in the next year. So we're always trying to look ahead. Again, our collagen collection, I believe, looks better, chews better than competition. And we do a lot of in-house testing. We send our products out to external labs to make sure that we are offering something better. So we have preference testing against competition to make sure that we are number one. So as soon as you try our brand, you're going to keep on coming back to us rather than someone else because there is a lot of competition out there.
0: Sure. Okay, so we need to take a quick break here. But first, if you've missed any of today's program, you can catch all episodes at pets2thriveradio.com. That's pets2thriveradio.com. I'm Tammy King, and I'll be right back.
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14: Welcome back to Pets Who Thrive Radio. I'm Tammy King. I have a very special guest, Lindsay Tracy, who is the Vice President of Business Development for Red Barn, is joining me today. You know, that is one question I did have when we were talking about quality controls. You mentioned the different places where your plants are. As far as where you're sourcing your products, is it in those three regions or is it outside of that?
1: We typically source from North America and South America. We don't source anything from China, of course. And we are, yes, we're very particular about the relationship and the quality. So we send our QA team, and we have an international sourcing manager that resides out of our Paraguay facility. He goes to every single supplier and kind of goes through a checklist to make sure that they're going to meet our standards. And then he goes on a regular basis to make sure that what they're preparing and sending meets the specs that we approved and agreed upon. So, yeah, I think we're spread out pretty far. So the great thing about Red Barn, what I've noticed is during the pandemic, of course, raw material was at a short supply. Mm-hmm. And because Jeff and Howie, our owners, have had relationships with these suppliers for the entire time of their business, 5 plus years, you know, we have these handshake, these good relationships. And so these suppliers do help us, you know, in times of need. So our fill rate was probably the strongest in the industry, although we weren't 100% like we normally are. We were doing everything we possible to make sure our current suppliers, we were number one on their list, and then finding new suppliers out there that would qualify for our quality standards. So we're in a better position today, and I don't foresee us having any issues like that. And hopefully the pandemic goes away and we don't see real issues again in our lifetimes.
14: No kidding. Yeah, that's great. That's great. What are some of the things, talking about customers and, some of their feedback, what do you find that they're telling you?
1: Well, I think overall pet parents in general want and expect transparency in the sourcing, in the manufacturing practices. They want the safest options. They want to understand that digestibility. So what we try to do is educate on our packaging, educate on our website. We have a wonderful social media team. We have a pretty robust team of about 13 people that take care of either the graphic design, marketing, social media, customer service, which is a pretty large group for our size customer. So we just want to make sure we take care of the customer. Of course, you're always going to have some critics, and you're always going to have situations where the pet didn't respond well to a chew or something like that. But we take care of our customers, and we want to have full control over that relationship and let them know that we also are very considerate of, you know, our sourcing and our standards and our QA audits. And so although we can't deliver each treat to everyone's door, we almost act as if we're delivering it to her own door every time. And we want your pet to feel that safety and that love that we create for our own pets.
0: Absolutely. Well, and I know for me, I'm not going to carry anything at my store that I wouldn't give to my own pets. And so
1: yes,
0: I'm very picky about what I bring in. And I've always, you know, trusted your brand because, I mean, it's just, it's you can count on it being consistent, you know? So yeah, that's great.
1: What are
0: some of the common mistakes pet parents make, like when they're trying to figure out which chew to give their dog? What are some of the things that you see?
1: You know, I think that goes back to understanding the true personality of your dog and the dog's jaw strength. So when we talk about a little Yorkie, that Yorkie may have a stronger jaw than, you know, a beagle or, you know, a lab or something. It really depends on your pet. So I often just caution really educating yourself about what your dog is capable of and watching them, monitoring that experience. So start off, you know, with an esophagus light chew. We've got some really nice esophagus items in your portfolio at your store. Then I would kind of lead into maybe a collagen type of product. Then I would lead into maybe if you're comfortable with like a rawhide type of slice or roll, and then bully stick, and then bone, and then antler. So you've got this scale of light to heavy chews. And I think if anything, again, if you know that your dog can really bite into something and it may chunk off and go into their digestive tract a little more aggressively than you would expect, don't feed that. So for example, like a rib bone or an extra large ham bone or something, those are a little bit less dense of a bone in general when they're cooked. And although we do all of the break tests that we need to, and we only select the thickest cuts and all that, we just can't predict what your dog is capable of. So I would say stick to what you're most comfortable with. And I think we've allowed for that decision tree to be so robust in our portfolio. Please ask. You've got that experience. You've heard the stories, you know, and you've had discussions with all of your pet parents and your customers. So just asking. You can also call Red Barn's customer service and just doing a little bit of research online, what's safe and what's not safe out there.
0: Very good. Yeah. There's a lot, I mean, you know, especially with new pet parents, they're not sure, you know, They don't have any idea even where to start. They'll go, I have a new puppy. What chew do I give? You know, so we have to ask a lot of questions to determine a little bit more about what the situation is. So yeah, we can definitely help out there. There's no question.
1: I think another common mistake would be feeding chews on a regular basis without decreasing the calorie count from their food.
0: Oh my goodness, that's such a good point. Yes, I'm so glad you brought that up. Yes.
1: Yeah. So, you know, if your dog struggles with weight management, that could be a key issue, is you're feeding too many rich chews with too high calories, too high fat, too often. And maybe it's too large. For example, bully sticks. I have dogs that are about 28 pounds, and I only let them chew on a bully stick about a couple inches into it, and then I take it away. If I gave them 12-inch bully sticks at one feeding, A, they would love it, and they would, you know, be obsessed. But then what am I doing to their meal? It's, you know, I've really replaced that healthy meal with, you know, that has vitamins and minerals, with a chew, and that's really not the best thing for the pet. So I would say just be smart about, just like us as humans, we don't want to snack all day and then expect to have a full meal. I mean, of course, we would eat it, but
0: right,
1: what are they going to do to your body and your health? So just be considerate of that. Another thing I want to call out is, personally, I've always adopted senior dogs, and so understanding their gums, you know, there are a lot of dental issues out there. The gums may bleed, teeth may break. And so you are going to want to go with a softer chew And although mentally the dog wants to chew on something hard, that's just their nature. Mm-hmm. But just be careful about what you offer, because if you know, one of my senior dogs has a you know, weak teeth that because they weren't cared for the first 10 years of their life. And then I give them a filled bone, that filled femur bone is great for lots of dogs, but not that dog, because more than likely it's going to break a tooth and cause long-term issues.
0: Very good point. Very good point. And thank you for joining me today.
1: Thank you so much. You have a great weekend.
0: Okay, so we need to take a quick break here. Hang on. We'll be right back. This is Pets Who Thrive Radio.
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20: 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The D.C. medical examiner says a ruptured aorta killed Lindsey Graham, according to preliminary results brought on by hardening the arteries. 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
2: Clear skies tonight with lows around 65. South winds 5 to 10 miles per hour. Bright sunshine expected again tomorrow. Daytime highs approaching 91. Lows level off around 65. Tomorrow night, clear skies. I'm meteorologist Jennifer Wojcicki for News Talk WJHE AM 780 and 105.9 FM. Currently, it's 86 degrees.
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3: Welcome back to Pets Who Thrive Radio, where we believe food is medicine, prevention is powerful, and thriving pets start with foundational health. Today, in honor of February's Pet Dental Month, we're diving into one of the most overlooked yet most critical topics in canine and feline wellness. It's dental health. When most people think about dental care for pets, they think about bad breath. But dental disease is not a cosmetic issue. It is not just about tartar, and it's definitely not just about freshening breath. Dental disease is a systemic inflammatory condition that affects the entire body. The heart, kidneys, liver, immune system, and even behavior. By age 3, over 70% of dogs and 80% of cats show signs of periodontal disease, and most pet parents have no idea it's happening. Today, we're going to unpack why dental disease happens, why kibble does not clean teeth, the connection between diet and oral microbiome, breed predispositions, signs you're missing, holistic prevention strategies, raw bones versus chews versus brushing, when anesthesia cleanings are necessary, and how to build a complete dental protocol naturally. So let's begin with the foundation. It's about understanding the mouth as an organ system. The mouth is not separate from the body. It is the beginning of the digestive tract. It is the gateway to immune function, and it's part of the microbiome. Inside your dog or cat's mouth lives a community of bacteria, good and bad. When balanced, it supports digestion and immune signaling. When imbalanced, it becomes inflammatory. Here's how dental disease develops. Food particles combine with saliva. Bacteria feed on carbohydrates. Plaque forms. Plaque hardens into tartar. Gums become inflamed. That's when gingivitis kicks in. Bacteria move below the gum line. Bone loss begins. Infection spreads into the bloodstream. And here's the part that most people don't even realize. Once bacteria enters the bloodstream, they can seed heart valves, kidneys, liver, and joints so that just bad breath can become chronic kidney stress. Let's talk about why modern pets struggle so much with this. So the diet connection. Here is a big myth. Kibble cleans teeth. It does not. Imagine eating crackers every single day and expecting clean teeth. Kibble shatters on impact. It sticks. It turns into sugar. And most kibble is 30 to 60% carbohydrate. Oral bacteria love carbohydrates. The more carbs, the more plaque formation. Compare that to a species-appropriate diet, which would include raw, meaty bones, muscle meat, organs, low carbohydrate content, and natural enzymes. In nature, wolves and wild cats don't brush their teeth. They tear, rip, chew, and crush bone. That mechanical scraping plus low carbohydrate intake keeps plaque low. When we switch pets to fresh, lightly cooked, or raw diets, we often see less tartar accumulation, reduced inflammation, improved breath, stronger gums, and the mouth reflects the bowl, always. So let's talk about some of the things that some breeds are genetically predisposed to. Many small breeds have a genetic predisposition to dental disease. And why is that? They have crowded teeth, short muzzles, shallow jaw structure, and breeds at a higher risk include Yorkies, Chihuahuas, Toy Poodles, Dachshunds, French Bulldogs, and Persian Cats.
4: Small mouths mean less space, more food trapping, higher plaque retention, and flat-faced breeds also struggle due to jaw alignment issues. Cats have unique dental risks too, which we'll talk about in a minute. And here's something many people don't know. Cats hide dental pain extremely well. If your cat stops grooming, eats slower, drops food, or becomes irritable, check the mouth. So what are some of the warning signs that most of us miss? Here are subtle signs of dental disease. Pawing at the mouth, dropping food, chewing on one side, reluctance to chew bones, irritability, head shyness, excessive drooling, red gum line, tartar at back molars, and can also include behavioral changes. Advanced signs are swelling under the eye, nasal discharge, loose teeth, weight loss, and bleeding gums. Remember, by the time you smell bad breath, disease is already established. So now let's build a proactive dental wellness plan. Number one, diet first. 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It's not appropriate for aggressive chewers or dogs prone to fractures. 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And number four is brushing. Yes, brushing, it matters. Even with raw feeding, brushing is the gold standard. You'll want to use a soft brush or a finger brush. You can use enzymatic gel like Corpet Oral Care Gel. It helps break down the bacteria that bind tartar and plaque together. And you'll want to do this 2 to 4 times weekly minimum. Brushing disrupts the biofilm, which is the bacterial shield that protects plaque. Natural add-ons. Probiotics to support oral microbiome. Oral enzymes. Coconut oil, which is a light antimicrobial. Silver-based oral sprays, which should be used short-term. Kelp-based plaque reducers, like the supplement PlaqueOff. Always make sure that it's thyroid-safe. And gut health equals oral health. Inflammation in the gut reflects in the mouth. Support the gut with digestive enzymes, bone broth, fermented foods, and anti-inflammatory omega-3s. So the question many times is, when is anesthesia necessary? And there is a place for professional dentistry, especially when gum pockets have formed, teeth are loose, infection may be present, and if x-rays are needed. Anesthesia-free dental cleaning can be a good way to keep dental disease at bay. However, they cannot clean below the gum line, and that's critical. However, anesthesia carries risk. So to reduce risk, you'll want to do pre-op blood work, supporting liver, supporting kidneys, anti-inflammatory nutrition beforehand, and homeopathic remedies. Post-cleaning, begin maintenance protocol immediately. Do not wait until tartar returns. Dentistry is not a replacement for daily prevention. It's more like a reset button. So let's talk about our feline friends. Feline dental specifics are that cats are different. They are obligate carnivores. Dry kibble is especially problematic for them. Common feline issues, stomatitis, which is immune-mediated inflammation, tooth resorption, severe gingivitis. If your cat has chronic mouth inflammation, evaluate the diet first. Remove the dry food and consider a novel protein. Support immune modulation. Signs include drooling, crying when eating, avoiding hard food, pawing at mouth, and hiding. Cats deserve the same dental focus as dogs. So if we look at the bigger picture, you'll see that dental disease is an inflammatory disease. Inflammation drives arthritis, cancer risk, organ degeneration, skin issues, and immune dysregulation. A healthy mouth equals lower systemic inflammation, and inflammation is the root of nearly all chronic disease. Prevention isn't glamorous. It's brushing teeth, it's feeding real food, giving appropriate bones, and checking the gum lines monthly. But it can add years of vitality to your pet's life. Okay, so we need to take a quick break here. Hang on. We'll be right back. 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
4: Welcome back to Pets Who Thrive Radio. I'm Tammy King. Today, in honor of February's Pet Dental Month, we're diving into one of the most overlooked yet most critical topics in canine and feline wellness. It's dental health. So now we're moving into give you some tips on choosing the right bone for your pet. There's many questions that we need to answer before we give an answer. For example, we want to know what the size of the dog is, how aggressive of a chewer he or she is, and what are their goals with the bone? Meaning, are they looking to help clean their teeth, or are they just needing them to stay busy while mom is on a Zoom call? So before we kind of go into some of the categories, I want to talk a little bit about the benefits. You know, so what are the benefits of dogs chewing on bones? When we look at the fact that our dogs are 98.9% related to the gray wolf, chewing is a very natural activity for a carnivore. Their teeth and the movement of their jaw are designed to rip, shred, and tear meat off a bone and consume the bones. When dogs chew on bones, it releases serotonin, which creates a relaxing effect.
5: So you may have noticed that after your dog chews on a bone, he may take a nap. This is especially helpful if you're trying to keep your dog calm. Chewing on bones help clean teeth. Raw bones are one of the only things hard enough to scrape tartar and plaque off their teeth. Many customers also feed dogs bully sticks. These can act like a toothbrush, but keep in mind they're not hard enough to scrape tartar and plaque that maybe have accumulated over a certain time period. So think of a bully stick as kind of a dog brushing their teeth, and a raw bone as similar to having their teeth professionally cleaned. Dogs that chew raw meaty bones on a regular basis have super clean teeth. Many people don't realize that raw bones are also good for small breed dogs and cats. They're great for the little mouse. Since their teeth are so small, there are so many places where plaque and tartar can hide, causing a mouth full of bacteria and very stinky breath. Chewing bones on a regular basis can be such a game changer for the little breeds that typically struggle with tartar, plaque, and bad breath. Cats can also benefit greatly from raw meaty bones. If you've ever seen a cat catch and eat a bird or a mouse, you know that their jaws and teeth are built for chewing up raw meaty bones. Some good choices for cats are chicken necks, chicken wings, and chicken thighs. So now we're going to kind of look at the different categories of bones. There are a couple of different ones. One is called recreational bones, and the other is called raw meaty bones. Recreational bones are going to include the femur bones of, say, a cow, a pig, or lamb. And these bones are generally harder as they're designed to hold up a very heavy animal, and they're not typically consumable. As a result, they have been known to break or chip teeth, especially for those very aggressive chewers. If you feed recreational bones, be sure to look for the ones that have a good amount of meat on them. And once the dog cleans up the meat and marrow, go ahead and give it a toss. Raw meaty bones are another category. These bones are covered in meat and are completely consumable. These include, but aren't limited to, chicken necks, chicken backs, turkey necks, turkey backs, chicken and turkey wings, chicken leg quarters, chicken backs, pig feet, pork shoulder, pork ribs, beef ribs, etc. The point is that here that there is more meat than bone, and the bone is softer and consumable. Let's take a look at some of the concerns that many have with giving their pets a bone, and we're going to address each of them. So one of the concerns is raw bones can splinter and cause damage to the digestive tract. The truth is, cooked bones are the ones that can splinter and cause perforations in the throat and the digestive tract. So because of that, you should never feed cooked bones. Raw bones, on the other hand, are completely digestible and soft enough that they do not pose a risk of splintering. Concern number two, my dog can choke on a bone. The truth is, dogs can choke on anything, including kibble, toys, sticks, whatever they put in their mouth. If the dog is not given the appropriate size bone, choking hazards increase. For example, feeding chicken necks to a Labrador Retriever would not necessarily be a great idea, as many of them might gulp it, which can be more of a choking hazard. Even small dogs that are gulpers can be at risk of choking on small bones. Concern number three, don't raw bones have bacteria? The truth is, carnivores have all the enzymes necessary in their saliva and in their stomach to handle any bacteria that could be present, so there is no reason to be concerned with this. Just as a share, I was running once with one of my dogs when he spotted a dead rabbit on the road that had probably been run over 30 times or more. He ran over to it, grabbed it, and before I could even try to get it from him, he swallowed it. It literally looked like a rabbit waffle. He never showed any signs of getting sick. We kept on about our walk, and I'm sure many of you may have similar stories where you see something that your dog eats and it is completely cringeworthy, or maybe in your backyard, and they don't show any signs of illness. And the reason is because they have all they need to break down all that bacteria. Appropriate bone sizes.
0: One of the other questions that comes up from customers is, what size should I feed my dog for my dog? So to reduce the choking hazard, it's always best to give your dog a bone that he has to work on versus gulping it. So if we take the example of a Labrador Retriever, a good raw meaty bone would be a turkey neck, and a good recreational bone would be a large beef kneecap. For a smaller dog, say a Yorkie, you may want to start with a chicken neck and a small, tiny breed marrow bone. Another good rule of thumb for choosing recreational bones is to give them something about the size of their head. Again, this is to keep them from gulping or swallowing them whole. So I put together a list of a few do's and don'ts, so just to help you as you're trying to figure out which type of bone to give your dog. So do monitor your dog while it chews and eats the bone, even if your dog is an expert. So just because they're used to chewing on bones doesn't mean that one time they do try to gulp it. So it's always best if you monitor them. Do feed meaty bones. The more meat, the better. They have to work harder to get it off the bone. Do feed large to prevent the possibility of trying to swallow it without chewing. And if you feel like you need to give yourself peace of mind, you can learn the doggy Heimlich maneuver. Remember that more dogs die from choking on kibble and tennis balls than from choking on raw bones and meat. Do start with a raw meaty bone as opposed to a marrow bone if you are new to feeding raw bones, if you have concerns that your dog may have some tummy upset. And the reason for that is sometimes when dogs consume the marrow and it's something new to them, there have been times that it creates some loose stool because there is a lot of fat in the marrow. So I'm not saying to avoid them altogether, but if you want to introduce a bone to your dog, a raw bone, it would be good to start with a raw meaty versus the marrow. And do give your dog a raw meaty bone 1 to 3 times per week. And sometimes it could even be a meal replacement. So at my house, many times I will have, you know, turkey necks or chicken backs or something like that. And that's what their meal is versus their regular food. So some don'ts. Never, ever, ever feed cooked bones. As you know, they are likely to splinter, and those are the ones that can cause the hazards. Don't feed recreational bones that are bare with little meat on them. Again, they need to work to get all the meat off instead of trying to swallow it. Don't feed any bones that have been cut, such as steak and chops, or that are broken into sharp or jagged ends, even if there's a lot of meat on them. These bones are a perforation hazard because of the sharp, jagged ends. Don't feed too much bone, as this can cause constipation. This is easy to tell by looking at the poop. It will appear white and crumbly. Don't feed items that are too small for your dog. This is anything your dog thinks it can swallow without chewing, but is too big to be safely swallowed. So just remember, nature created the best toothbrushes for our carnivores. By committing to feeding raw meaty bones regularly, you will be amazed at how healthy your dog will be and how clean their teeth will be. Well, that's going to do it for today's program. I want to say thank you to our great sponsors. Thank you to all the radio stations coast to coast for playing the show. And thank you to you for listening. I'm Tammy King, and this is Pets Who Thrive Radio.
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0: Hey, it's Dr. Marty here with some really exciting news. The reason why Nature's Blend is freeze-dried raw is because the freeze-drying process locks in the nutrients that would have otherwise been destroyed by cooking it. 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
7: Learning with Kill Lindsey Graham, I'm Roger Stern, Fox News. The medical examiner's office in D.C. says preliminary findings indicate that Senator Lindsey Graham died from a ruptured aorta stemming from the hardening of the arteries. This was the EMS radio call from Graham's home.
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7: 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Graham had just returned from Ukraine and spoke to President Trump, who described the call to CNN's State of the Union.
9: He was tired. He said, I'm tired because it's a long trip.
7: Graham was 71. His death shocked the nation. Here's Fox's Alex Hogan at the White House.
10: Flags here at the White House have been lowered to half-staff, and President Trump posted on Truth Social saying to honor the life of Senator Lindsey Graham, he is ordering that all American flags across the country be lowered to half-staff until Saturday. President Trump also says he spoke to Senator Lindsey Graham just last night. The senator's office shared the news early this morning of his death, reciting a brief and sudden illness. The Wall Street Journal reporting that emergency responders were dispatched to Graham's home last night and performed CPR on an individual suffering from cardiac arrest.
7: Fox's Chad Pergram reports from Washington on what members of Congress are saying about Graham's death and what it could mean.
11: Republican South Carolina Representative Russell Fry noted that it was the tenacity of Graham which saved the confirmation of Supreme Court Justice Brett Kavanaugh. Christine Blasey Ford accused Kavanaugh of sexual assault.
12: This is the man who resurrected the career of Kavanaugh and put him on the Supreme Court.
11: Fry is one name mentioned as a possible Graham successor. South Carolina Representative Joe Wilson says he will stay in the House protecting the slim Republican majority.
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7: Senator Mitch McConnell says it was a fall that led to his hospitalization last month, ending weeks of speculation about his health. The 84-year-old Republican says he also developed a mild case of pneumonia and is now recovering at a rehabilitation center while continuing to work on Senate business. Authorities in Thailand investigating a deadly nightclub fire after flames swept through a packed pub in Bangkok just after midnight Monday. At least 27 people were killed with thick black smoke trapping patrons. Thailand's prime minister says a musician reported seeing smoke coming from an electrical circuit breaker near the stage before the power failed and an explosion was heard. The cause of the fire remaining under investigation. In an interview with the New York Times, Mick Jagger of the Rolling Stones rejects talking politics with his audience. Fox's Madison Scarpino with the story.
17: The iconic Rolling Stones lead singer is saying he is much more concerned about making people feel good at his concerts. And part of an interview

0: Epstein clearly sees his job as engaging in a meaningful back and forth with fans, but he wants them to leave concerts feeling like it was worth it. Also telling the New York Times about the new Rolling Stones album, he talked about his life, fame, aging. And at 82 years old, Mick Jagger said he knows that any performance could be his last, but he wants to keep on doing it. And he does hope that there will be another Rolling Stones tour soon.
1: 2 years ago, Jagger criticized Louisiana Governor Jeff Landry's conservative policies, joking he was trying to take us back to the Stone Age. Landry fired back, saying the only person who might remember the Stone Age is Mick Jagger. I'm Roger Stern, and you're listening to Fox News.
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6: Lows level off around 65. Tonight, under clear skies, winds out of the south, 5 to 10 miles per hour. Bright sunshine expected again. Tomorrow, daytime highs approaching 91. 65 tomorrow night. I'm meteorologist Jennifer Wojcicki from News Talk WJAG AM 780 and 105.9 FM. 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

0: 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The one and only, Bill Cunningham.
1: All right, Billy Cunningham, the great American. Good to have you with me this Sunday evening throughout America. And you prepare for one show and another one pops up. We had thought that the attempted assassination of Donald Trump by Iran would be the head note Sunday night. Turned out to be important because, let's face it, there are Iranian hit squads all over this country trying to kill Donald Trump. There's also hit squads trying to take out parts of the Trump family. There's also large numbers of disaffected liberals such as Tyler Robinson, etc., who will kill Charlie Kirk and murder Republicans if given an opportunity. The bullets seem to be flying only in one direction, not the other. And so I have my guest coming up later, Wayne Allen Root. We're going to talk about this a little bit. And I've mentioned this before to Jeff Cruer and others who have come on my show. The way things are happening, I would have doubts whether President Trump can survive the next 2.5 years of his term with a number of individuals out to get him. And a weak and feckless Secret Service that's not protecting him properly, that I'd be surprised if he completes his term over the next 2.5 years because of the number of assassination attempts that have drawn blood. Of course, the first one that we know about was Butler County, in which the assassin was on a rooftop 150 feet away with a scoped rifle. And as the president turned his head, he saved his life. And that that particular attempted assassin, now in hell with the devil, was shot by Secret Service agents, but he had drone technology, and the Secret Service did not use it. There's been some reporting at Newsmax and News Nation and elsewhere. There was a stand-down order about the Secret Service around Donald Trump during the summer before he was elected president in 2024, and it was weak and feckless. And then a few weeks later, what's his name, Ralph? Set up shop, a sniper's nest at a golf course, waiting for Donald Trump to get to hole number 14, and his cart would have been coming right at him. But for the sharp eye of a Secret Service agent two holes in advance, Trump would have been killed, never would have become the president. Throw on top of that what happened at the White House Correspondents' Dinner. That is complete idiocy to think it's possible that one terrorist could run

0: region yesterday. The storms brought winds up to 70 miles an hour, knocking down trees, power lines, and damaging buildings. I'm Roxanne Evans. 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
3: Lows level off around 65. Tonight, under clear skies, winds out of the south, 5 to 10 miles per hour. Bright sunshine expected again tomorrow. Daytime highs approaching 91. 65 tomorrow night. I'm meteorologist Jennifer Wojcicki from News Talk WJAG AM 780 and 105.9 FM. 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

0: 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The recipient of not one, but two prestigious Marconi Awards for his broadcast excellence. 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
1: Now let's continue now with your calls. If a line ever becomes available, 866-647-7337 as we speak. U.S. CENTCOM is reporting that the bombing runs over Iran have stopped. It's daytime there now, which means over the past 4 or 5 days, there might have been 500 targets hit. If there's another 1,000 targets to hit, do it. Do not rely upon any word coming out of Tehran from any leader who's homicidal, suicidal, genocidal, religious fanatics who want to kill you. They will sign any piece of paper and say anything to stop the pain that they feel they're suffering at the expense of their own people. So whatever it takes to win, do it. If it's knocking out the power grid, do it. Desalinization, do it. Bridges, do it. Whatever it takes, get the war over with. We win, you lose. It's unconditional surrender. That's it. I'm disappointed in Donald Trump that he didn't follow through February the 28th and stopped after 6 weeks in April. Now here we are 3 months later, and it's step by step, slowly, but I turn. Well, Khomeini said 2 days ago, I want to kill the president. We must shed his blood. And they tried to do it with Air Force One. And now, once again, it's a measured effect, a little bit here, a little bit there. Whatever we got, do it. Get it over with. And the American people largely will support the idea of stopping this with our victory, not stopping it, allowing the current regime to stay in charge. To me, it's incredible. And I agree with the great one, Mark Levin, that somehow we have to win the war. We've been saying this for 6 months, since February. We've been saying it. Okay, well, do it. Quit talking about it. Quit saying we'll meet you somewhere. Let's meet in Ankara. Let's go to Islamabad. Hey, we'll meet you in Qatar. Let's get together and talk. There's no talking. We win, you lose. That's it. Let's continue now. And, let's go to Paul in Michigan, the home of the Wolverines. They have a lot of problems. And Paul in Michigan, welcome to the Bill Cunningham Show. Paul, how are you?
2: I'm doing good, Bill. Thank you very much for taking my call. Before my full report, a couple of comments. Dan Carroll filled in great for you last week.
1: Good.
2: And also, your Father's Day tribute, that whole thing, the third time I listened to it, I almost was crying because at the end of it, I started understanding about what our Father in Heaven, who has to deal with his children. And sometimes we don't listen. Sometimes we don't know what, you know, our Father in Heaven is going on to, you know, look at what is going on down here with his children. And it really hit home with me. And I think you should do that every year, well, as you have done it.
1: I've done it the last 4 or 5. And the reason is a little, it's good for me to do it. But number one, I get thousands and thousands of positive.

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2: Lows level off around 65. Tonight, under clear skies, winds out of the south, 5 to 10 miles per hour. Bright sunshine expected again. Tomorrow, daytime highs approaching 91. 65 tomorrow night. I'm meteorologist Jennifer Wojcicki for News Talk WJAG AM 780 and 105.9 FM. 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

0: 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The one and only, Bill Cunningham.
1: Hi, Billy Cunningham, the great American. Of course, I talked to Wayne Anaruta a couple of days ago, scheduling his great appearance now, and I thought it'd be about Graham Platner. He's got a great column up. Is every Democrat candidate either a radical communist, a radical Muslim, a Nazi, a drug addict, a rapist, or a women abuser? It sure looks like it. Great column up. And then secondly, we had a terrible attempt, the assassination attempt again on Donald Trump aboard that Air Force One that, according to Israeli intelligence, was going to be brought down by a shoulder-fired missile ordered by Iran. So the president switched planes to the original AF-1. And then, of course, Lindsey Graham dies unexpectedly of allegedly aortic dissection. So Wayne Allen Root, welcome again to the Bill Cunningham Show. And first of all, let's deal, I guess, with Lindsey Graham. And I've had a good friend of mine who I was at his bedside when he died, who died of aortic dissection. Very unusual. In fact, the cardiologist told me that this is exacerbated by the COVID-19 virus and also by Paxlovid and also by the vaccines that my good friend and many others contracted COVID a few times, also had the Paxlovid, also took the vaccines regularly, and he said he's seeing things he's never seen. And when I check it out with Lindsey Graham, that do you buy what's being said at this point, or don't we know?
2: Well, first of all, we don't know, and I never claim I know, but I always say I'm very suspicious that it's COVID-19 vaccine related, not COVID-19 related, COVID-19 vaccine related. I believe the vaccines have killed more people than anything in the history of this world. I mean, this is like World War II level death. This is mass murder on an incredible scale. I don't know if anyone intended it to be mass murder, but it's turned into mass murder based, I think, on greed. I don't know if anyone intended to wipe out millions of people, Billy, with this vaccine, but I know they all intended to get rich with the vaccine. And I think, you know, they cut a lot of corners and they didn't do the proper testing. And when some testing turned out, people died. They made sure that nobody knew about it. They didn't release any of the test findings and they whistled by the graveyard and made believe everything was fine and said safe and effective. And they figured if you say safe and effective enough times and you bribe the media with, billions of dollars in advertising and you bribe the media with stock options, and you put their relatives on your board of directors at Pfizer and other big pharma companies, then all of a sudden no one will say anything, and they'll just go along with safe and effective. And they did. And I'm telling you, an awful lot of people have died in this country, and every week I see new ones dying of whether it be strokes, heart disease, cardiac arrest, or the big one now is turbo cancer. You know, I know that Lindsey Graham died of cardiac related, but the big one really, I have several friends right now very sick with cancer. I don't think they're going to make it. They're in their last stages, and they all took the vaccine. They all have one thing in common. All my friends who didn't take the vaccine are healthy, and most of my friends who took the vaccine have been sick nonstop in ways they were never sick before, and they're dying or dead already. So it doesn't surprise me that we heard those famous words, he died suddenly of a brief illness, because that's what you keep hearing since 2021 when that vaccine came out, died suddenly, brief illness. Everybody dies suddenly of a stroke or die suddenly of a heart attack of some kind or die suddenly of turbo cancer. They get it, and a week later, 2 weeks later, a month later, they're dead. We all know people with cancer. They lived years with it, not anymore. Once you get that vaccine, you die of cancer in a week or 2 weeks or a month. So it's a real problem, and I would guess,

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7: Senate loses a heavyweight. Roxanne Evans, Fox News. New details are emerging about what is believed to have caused the sudden death of South Carolina Senator Lindsey Graham. Here's Fox's Roger Stern.
8: Graham was 71, not necessarily old by today's standards, and EMS audio captures a crew responding to a cardiac arrest at Graham's Washington home.
9: EMS 61, at the age of 7, medic 7, with cardiac arrest.
8: That audio from Broadcastify.com. The D.C. medical examiner says preliminary results point to a ruptured aorta brought on by hardening of the arteries. Graham had just returned from Ukraine and spoke by phone with President Trump, who described the call to CNN's State of the Union.
10: He was tired. He said, "I'm tired," because it's a long trip.
8: Cardiac problems run in Graham's family. A heart attack killed his father at the age of 69. 2 years younger than Graham was when he died. Roger Stern, Fox News.
7: President Trump will join Fox and Friends by phone this morning at 8 a.m. Eastern to remember the late South Carolina senator. Fox's Chad Pergram explains how South Carolina will replace the longtime senator.
11: It's up to South Carolina Governor Henry McMaster to appoint an immediate successor. Now, it's unclear if McMaster could tap a caretaker senator, somebody who just serves until the end of the term, which would be January of next year. Graham had just won the GOP primary for a fifth term starting in January, and the party must hold a new primary now sometime in the next 4 to 5 weeks. And the winner then in November would serve the full Senate six-year term starting in January. They also have to figure out who would succeed him as the chairman of the budget committee and what that means for maybe trying to do budget reconciliation 3.0.
7: Well, Senator Mitch McConnell was hospitalized after a fall and then developed a mild case of pneumonia. 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
7: President Trump says the United States will continue talks with Iran after both sides resumed military action last week. This comes after an Iranian media report that Tehran will not enter negotiations until the U.S. backs off its current positions. Republican Texas Congressman Pat Fallon says it's the Iranian Revolutionary Guard Corps that keeps getting in the way of those talks.
15: I think there are people that we've seen over the last several months in Tehran that want to make a deal and want to move forward with a non-nuclear Iran. Problem is, the IRGC are the ones that are the most militant, they have the most guns, and they're the most willing to use them.
7: Sound courtesy of Fox's The Big Weekend Show. The U.S. says the Strait of Hormuz is open, but Iran claims the opposite. This coming week, President Trump is expected to speak at an event in Pennsylvania and attend the final game of the World Cup. Fox's Jessica Rosenthal.
16: This Sunday, President Trump will participate in a trophy ceremony with FIFA's president following the final World Cup game at New Jersey's MetLife Stadium. This Wednesday, the president is the headline speaker at the Pennsylvania Defense and Innovation Summit being held at the U.S. Army War College. Leaders from companies like J.P. Morgan, Blackstone, and Palantir are expected. The summit's being organized by Republican Pennsylvania Senator Dave McCormick, who says the event is meant to bring together leaders from finance, defense, tech, and government as they work to strengthen the defense industrial base, create jobs, and drive military innovation. Jessica Rosenthal, Fox News.
7: Well, cleanup is underway in Philadelphia after powerful microbursts ripped through the region on Saturday. The storm brought winds up to 70 miles an hour, knocking down trees, power lines, and damaging buildings. Officials say straight-line winds, not a tornado, caused all of that destruction. I'm Roxanne Evans, and this is Fox News.
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18: Lows level off around 65. Overnight, under clear skies, south winds 5 to 10 miles per hour. Bright sunshine expected again Monday. Daytime highs approaching 91. Clear skies Monday night, lows around 64. I'm meteorologist Jennifer Wojcicki for News Talk WJAG AM 780 and 105.9 FM. Right now, 72.

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14: Cause of death revealed. I'm Sue Guzman, Fox News. Preliminary findings released in the sudden death of U.S. Senator Lindsey Graham. The autopsy report concluding that Graham likely died from an aortic tear due to hardening of the arteries. NBC's Meet the Press, President Trump praised Graham for his bipartisanship.
15: He was a great, like a gauge, a temperature gauge of the Senate. He was somebody that most Democrats liked. Some didn't, but most Democrats liked. And just about all of the Republicans like Lindsey. He got along with everybody.
14: Democratic New Jersey Senator Cory Booker recalled how he and Graham were able to work together on the issue of criminal justice reform.
16: True to his word, he rolled up his sleeves and we went to work. And thanks to him and Dick Durbin and some other Senate heroes, our bill became the First Step Act after years, two presidents, two Congresses, and became law.
14: President Trump will join Fox and Friends by phone this morning, 8 Eastern, to remember Senator Graham. Prime Minister Benjamin Netanyahu joining NBC's Meet the Press as he reflected on the life of the late senator.
17: I'm in a state of shock because, as President Trump said, Lindsey was so vibrant. He was so full of life. He was so full of energy and dedication that it's hard to accept the fact that he is no more.
14: So what happens to the senator's seat? It is up to South Carolina Governor Henry McMaster to appoint an immediate successor. It's unclear if McMaster will tap a caretaker senator, someone who will serve till the end of the term, January of next year. South Carolina Republicans will then need to hold another primary in the next 4 to 5 weeks. And Senator Mitch McConnell speaking out about his health status. After nearly a month in the hospital, he says he suffered a fall and lost consciousness but did not have a stroke. 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
14: Another attempt to put an end to the conflict in Iran is coming to Congress. More from Fox's Grinnell Scott.
23: California Democratic Senator Adam Schiff stands by his belief that President Trump bypassed Congress and the Constitution to declare war on Iran. That's why Senator Schiff said on NBC's Meet the Press he will put forth another war powers resolution this week
24: to try to bring that conflict to an end. But sadly, Iran has realized that it has a kind of a nuclear weapon already, and that is the ability with minimal force to close the Strait of Hormuz.
23: U.S. Central Command said the Strait of Hormuz remains open despite recent attacks. The shipping lane sits between Iran and Oman, which has condemned Iran's attacks on vessels transiting the waterway. Grinnell Scott, Fox News.
14: Republicans are heeding President Trump's demand to pass a bill banning birth tourism. Pregnant women from other countries traveling to the U.S. to give their child American citizenship. House Oversight Committee Chair James Comer telling Fox's Sunday Night in America that birth tourism makes it harder for Americans to acquire health care.
25: When people from other countries come in illegally and utilize the benefits of free health care, which is what Medicaid is, then that makes health care more expensive for the rest of us.
14: The move comes after the Supreme Court rejected the Trump administration's executive order banning birthright citizenship. Piano was 78 years old. His family announcing his death was sudden and unexpected. Neil had been treated for a rare non-Hodgkin's lymphoma in the last few years, but was reportedly in remission, according to his family, when he died. Again, actor Sam Neill dead at the age of 78. I'm Sue Guzman. This is Fox News.
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28: Lows level off around 65. Overnight, under clear skies, south winds 5 to 10 miles per hour. Ample sunshine expected again Monday. Daytime highs approaching 91. Lows around 64. Monday night, clear skies. I'm meteorologist Jennifer Wojcicki for News Talk WJAG AM 780 and 105.9 FM. 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
10: The Senate loses a heavyweight. Roxanne Evans, Fox News. New details are emerging about what is believed to have caused the sudden death of South Carolina Senator Lindsey Graham.
11: Graham was 71, not necessarily old by today's standards. And EMS audio captures a crew responding to a cardiac arrest at Graham's Washington home.
12: EMS 61 says the 87 Med 7 with cardiac arrest.
11: That audio from Broadcastify.com. The D.C. medical examiner says preliminary results point to a ruptured aorta brought on by hardening of the arteries. Graham had just returned from Ukraine and spoke by phone with President Trump, who described the call to CNN's State of the Union.
13: He was tired. He said, "I'm tired because it's a long trip."
11: Cardiac problems run in Graham's family. A heart attack killed his father at the age of 69, 2 years younger than Graham was when he died. Roger Stern, Fox News.
10: President Trump will join Fox and Friends by phone this morning at 8 a.m. Eastern to remember the late South Carolina senator. Meantime, Senator Mitch McConnell said Sunday that he was hospitalized after a fall and then developed a mild case of pneumonia. This coming week, President Trump is expected to speak at an event in Pennsylvania and attend the final game of the World Cup.
14: This Sunday, President Trump will participate in a trophy ceremony with FIFA's president following the final World Cup game at New Jersey's MetLife Stadium. This Wednesday, the president is the headline speaker at the Pennsylvania Defense and Innovation Summit being held at the U.S. Army War College. Leaders from companies like J.P. Morgan, Blackstone, and Palantir are expected. The summit's being organized by Republican Pennsylvania Senator Dave McCormick, who says the event is meant to bring together leaders from finance, defense, tech, and government as they work to strengthen the defense industrial base, create jobs, and drive military innovation. Jessica Rosenthal, Fox News.
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10: Ukraine is changing its political strategy with their prime minister stepping down from their position. Fox's Marianne Rafferty.
22: Ukraine's prime minister is resigning as President Volodymyr Zelensky launches another major government reshuffle. He says the country is changing its political strategy. The now former prime minister will take on a new role focused on key international partnerships. The shakeup marking the fourth major overhaul of Ukraine's government since Russia's full-scale invasion began 4 years ago.
10: The Ukrainian prime minister shared that they are proud to have had the honor of leading the government. President Trump says the United States will continue talks with Iran after both sides resumed military action last week. This comes after Iranian media reports that Tehran will not enter negotiations until the U.S. backs off its current position. Republican Texas Congressman Pat Fallon says it's the Iranian Revolutionary Guard Corps that keeps getting in the way.
23: I think there are people that we've seen over the last several months in Tehran that want to make a deal and want to move forward with a non-nuclear Iran. Problem is, the IRGC are the ones that are the most militant, they have the most guns, and they're the most willing to use them.
10: Sound courtesy of Fox's The Big Weekend Show. Cleanup is underway in Philadelphia after powerful microbursts ripped through the region Saturday. Storms brought winds up to 70 miles an hour, knocking down power lines and damaging buildings. Officials say straight-line winds, not a tornado, caused the destruction. A huge fire that engulfed a beer hall in Bangkok has killed at least 27 people and injured dozens more. Firefighters brought the blaze under control in the northern part of that capital. I'm Roxanne Evans, and this is Fox News.
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27: Lows level off around 65 overnight under clear skies, south winds 5 to 10 miles per hour. Ample sunshine expected again Monday. Daytime highs approaching 91, lows around 64. Monday night, clear skies. I'm meteorologist Jennifer Wojcicki from News Talk WJAG AM 780 and 105.9 FM. Right now, it's 68 degrees.
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31: Monday, July 13th, 2026, I'm Mike Emanuel. South Carolina Republican Senator Lindsey Graham passed away suddenly at the age of 71, leaving much of official Washington in shock. And other national security Republicans saying his loss is devastating.
32: He steered the Senate with the way he conducted himself, and it's going to be a tall order to replace him. Certainly they'll replace his vote, but they won't replace him.
33: Lisa Brady. Civics isn't taught the way it used to be in the U.S.
0: And now it may be tough to get back on the same page.
1: You are introducing these debates into the classroom and into what used to be kind of an agreed upon core curriculum. Now it's kind of contentious.
2: And I'm Tebby Troy. I've got the final word on the Fox News Rundown.
31: The political world in shock following the sudden passing of South Carolina Republican Senator Lindsey Graham at the age of 71. President Trump spoke on NBC's Meet the Press about the news and its impact.
3: I got a message about 1 o'clock in the morning from one of the people in his office that he had passed away. I said, "You got it, I just can't believe it." He was like a member of the family to me. It's very tough, actually.
31: It's also a huge loss for his home state of South Carolina. His colleague and fellow South Carolina Senator Tim Scott offered praise for his longtime friend and lawmaker.
4: There's not a more aggressive, obvious public servant in this nation than Lindsey Graham. He loved America, and frankly, it's because he loved Americans. And he's going to be missed.
31: Graham passed after another overseas trip to Ukraine. On Friday, Graham expressed hope there was potential for

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17: Lows level off around 65. Overnight, under clear skies, south winds 5 to 10 miles per hour. Ample sunshine expected again Monday. Daytime highs approaching 91. Lows around 64. Monday night, clear skies. I'm meteorologist Jennifer Wojcicki from News Talk WJAG AM 780 and 105.9 FM. Right now, it's 68 degrees.
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12: Good morning. It's Monday, July 13th. This is the Fox News Rundown. The U.S. and Iran are nearing the halfway mark of their 60-day interim memorandum of understanding. But instead of diplomacy, they're trading firepower. Fresh U.S. strikes hitting Sunday after Saturday's barrage on 140 military targets, including missile and drone sites, naval assets, ammunition depots, communication networks, and coastal surveillance locations. The Senate returns today under a dark cloud after the sudden death of Senator Lindsey Graham at the age of 71 Saturday. Talk is now of a possible successor. South Carolina Representative Nancy Mace telling Fox she's not ruling out the possibility of replacing the senator.
18: If the people of South Carolina would like me to serve in that capacity, I'll certainly take a look at it. But right now, I just want to focus on him and his legacy, what he did for the state.
12: Inflation takes center stage in this week's economic data, especially after oil soared to a three-week high amid renewed U.S.-Iran fighting. New Zealand actor Sam Neill has died. Neill, known for his roles in Jurassic Park and The Piano, died Monday at the age of 78. His family says his death was sudden and unexpected. I'm Sue Guzman on the Fox News Rundown.
16: This is the Fox News Rundown.

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7: 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We just can't get them to work with us.
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11: News. I'm Sue Guzman. Initial reports from the medical examiner's office in D.C. say Senator Lindsey Graham likely died from a ruptured aorta.
12: The condition is due to a clogging or hardening of the arteries. Senator Graham's office released this statement from the medical examiner, which also said a full death certificate will not be released until all testing is complete.
11: Fox's Gernot Scott, the senator, had just returned from a diplomatic trip to Ukraine. Tensions still high in the Middle East. Military strikes grew this weekend between the U.S. and Iran over the Strait of Hormuz. State Department spokesman Tommy Pigott telling Fox, our Gulf allies stand with us.
13: We saw our Gulf allies and partners rejecting the idea that any country can charge tolls or fees for transit through an international waterway like the Strait of Hormuz.
11: U.S. says the latest round of strikes have ended. America's listening to Fox News.

0: This is America in the Morning from Westwood One. Here's what's coming up this half hour.
1: South Carolina Senator Lindsey Graham died Saturday at age 71. I'm Julie Walker.
0: Concerns growing over the health of Senator Mitch McConnell.
2: A TV reporter who has covered stories about fraud becomes the story. I'm Katie Clark with details.
3: Your AI chatbot wants to check your ID. I'm the new old tech guy, Chuck Palm.
0: We'll have the latest in the Middle East, an international manhunt for the murder of a New York woman in Ireland. Robert Workman has sports and another milestone for the Material Girl.
4: The 7'4" NBA Defensive Player of the Year has signed what will be the richest contract in San Antonio Spurs history. I'm Ben Thomas.
0: We'll be right back.
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0: Another hot one on tap for much of America on this mid-July morning. Meteorologist Matt Rindy sorts out your forecast.
1: Starting in the south central U.S. into the southeast, there will be plenty of clouds and widespread showers and thunderstorms from Texas into southern Arkansas, Louisiana, and then eastward to Georgia and the Carolinas. Some scattered storms could even reach farther north into Kentucky and Virginia. Because of the recent heavier rain, a few places will be prone to flash flooding, and a couple of the storms could also contain gusty winds. And because of the clouds and the rainfall, highs will largely be held in the 80s, though south Texas will still be hot with highs in the 90s and 100s. A storm moving southeastward from Canada will slide into northern New York and northern New England, and a few spotty afternoon thunderstorms will develop from that. The rest of the northeast will be dry with sunshine, and afternoon temperatures will be moving into the mid and upper 80s. In the west, there will be more clouds with some afternoon thunderstorms possible from Arizona and New Mexico, as well as parts of western Colorado, Utah, Nevada, and California. A few of the storms could become gusty as well. And then turning into the north central U.S., some places from Utah and Wyoming and Montana broke all-time record highs yesterday. The weather pattern responsible for that is a heat dome of high pressure centered over the Dakotas. And it is expected to expand its influence through the Great Lakes into the Mid-Atlantic and Northeast into midweek. This feature will allow intense sunshine again today with incredible heat over a large region. Highs once again moving into the 100s from eastern Montana into the western parts of Minnesota. Readings will also extend into parts of Colorado and Utah where records are likely to be challenged. And then farther south in the central U.S., there will be plenty of sunshine, but highs will be closer to the historical average. That's the nation's weather. I'm AccuWeather.com meteorologist Matt Rindy.
0: 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Tributes from around the globe are pouring in following the sudden passing of South Carolina Senator Lindsey Graham at the age of 71. Correspondent Julie Walker reports on what his family is saying was a brief and sudden illness and the reactions, including from President Trump, as well as Delaware Senator Chris Coons, who spoke on ABC this week, and Israeli Prime Minister Benjamin Netanyahu and California Democrat Senator Adam Schiff, who both spoke on NBC's Meet the Press, all who described Graham as a humble and loyal public servant.
2: It is hard to lose him. Over dinner, we were talking about how unlikely it was that either of us would end up senators. He was in a good mood, having just won his primary, and he was very focused on Ukraine. We had met with President Zelensky earlier that day, and it was a great meeting.
3: Lindsey was so vibrant. He was so full of life. I think America has lost a great patriot. Israel has lost one of the great champions of the American-Israeli alliance.
4: He was one of those figures that was really larger than life, that was so filled with energy that it's hard to imagine him gone. He used that sense of humor in a self-effacing way.
5: South Carolina Senator Lindsey Graham died Saturday at age 71. He was one of President Trump's closest allies after running against him in 2016.
6: He's a tough one to lose. He was great. He was unique in every way.
5: Graham was a chief backer of Trump's war in Iran. Foreign policy was a focus for him. Trump says Graham had just gotten back from Ukraine when he called Saturday night.
6: He said, you know, I feel good. But I'm tired.
5: He says first responders went to his D.C. home for a medical emergency.
6: He said he's a little tired. It was a long trip, you know, many hours. And he had just gotten back. And it must have been right after that because I understand the police or whoever it is came there at about 7:30, 8 o'clock in the evening, something like that.
5: Republican Senator Tim Scott says Graham's life story led him to public service.
7: Raised in the back of a bar. He's 19 years old at the University of South Carolina. Within 15 months, his mother dies, and then his father has a massive heart attack, and he passes as well. Lindsey adopts his 13-year-old sister.
5: That audio, courtesy NBC's Meet the Press. I'm Julie Walker.
0: U.S. Senator Mitch McConnell's been hospitalized for close to a month, but it's not clear what his condition is or how long he's expected to be in the hospital. His staff's been protective over his condition, but Republican leaders like Senator John Thune and others have said recently that they've spoken with the longtime senator from Kentucky during his hospital stint. Commentator Scott Jennings told CNN that he's spoken with McConnell recently, too.
8: Yeah, he said he was feeling okay, obviously well enough to call me on the phone, and obviously well enough to talk to Barrasso and Thune. Now, look, I'm not qualified to discuss any medical issues or give you any information about that. That's really for him or his staff to do.
0: Aides for McConnell say the 84-year-old continues to improve and is working closely with his staff on Kentucky and Senate matters. His wife, Elaine Chao, catching grief over her recent trip to China that came after her husband was hospitalized. A spokesperson for Chao said that the trip had been arranged in advance for family charitable work and that the senator's medical situation didn't warrant an immediate return. While concerns about McConnell's health are nothing new as of late in Washington, the weekend death of Senator Lindsey Graham has brought more tension to the situation. The GOP's slim Senate majority even thinner now with the absence of McConnell. There have been renewed attacks between the United States and Iran over the weekend, which began after the U.S. responded to an Iran strike on a ship in the Strait of Hormuz. Correspondent John Gambrell in the United Arab Emirates reports that President Trump, speaking on NBC's Meet the Press, says that talks between the U.S. and Iran ended. And the president added, even after he says Iran agreed to all U.S. terms, they attacked that vessel in the strait, severely damaging it.
6: It's open. We bombed the hell out of them last night. They're very, very evil and sick people. We had meetings with them for the last, they agreed to a deal yesterday, a perfect deal for us. No nuclear, no this, no that, no nothing. They gave up everything. Mm-hmm. And then after that, they left the room. And then within an hour, they launched a drone at a ship. I said, you people are sick. You're sick people. And so it's one of those things. I don't want to talk about it.
9: Finally, before I let you go.
6: I want to talk about one person today, Lindsey Graham.
9: As we should, Mr. President, just finally, before I let you go, what?
10: The U.S. military has struck again in Iran. It's the third round of airstrikes we've seen in recent days as an interim deal to end the Iran war looks more in danger than ever before. Iran had attacked a ship in the Strait of Hormuz, a container ship. It caught fire and the crew abandoned it. The U.S. immediately launched these airstrikes afterwards, targeting some 140 sites in Iran. This is the highest number of strikes that we've seen over these days of airstrikes. Now, in response, Iran apparently retaliated with strikes targeting Qatar, Bahrain, and the United Arab Emirates today. Now, Iran has made a lot of other claims as well. Everything seems pretty scattered. But what is known is that missile alert sirens went off in those three countries. It remains unclear if any damage has been done. All this is coming as there had been hopes that negotiations would resume over trying to reach a permanent end to the Iran war. But the Strait of Hormuz, the narrow mouth of the Persian Gulf, through which about a fifth of all natural gas and crude oil once passed in peacetime, is central to the ongoing tensions. Now, Iran insists it must have sole control over the strait and be able to charge vessels going through it. That would upend decades of world belief that this is an international waterway, despite it being in the territorial waters of both Iran and Oman.
0: That was John Gambrell reporting. It's 17 till. The brutal murder of an American woman turning into an international manhunt. We'll have those details when America in the Morning returns after this.
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16: It's 15 till. A migrant wanted in connection with the brutal murder of an American woman in Ireland is now becoming an international manhunt. Fox News is reporting that Ahmad al-Sakar was in Ireland despite having his asylum application rejected by that nation's government. It's believed al-Sakar fled to Istanbul, Turkey, in the hours before 43-year-old Jamie Carney's body was found by her teenage daughter in their apartment, dead from what police described as head injuries and suffocation. Al-Sakar is a Jordanian national. Carney, originally from the New York City area, moved to Ireland back in 2021, where she met al-Sakar at an anti-Israel rally and later married in an Islamic ceremony. It's a lesson we can all learn from. A longtime TV news reporter who has reported on scams in the past was himself a victim of a scammer, and he's telling his story of how it happened. Correspondent Katie Clark has details.
17: Matt Gutman, CBS TV news correspondent, went to X over the weekend to share a video where he explained what happened.
18: You gotta be so careful, and some of these scams are incredibly sophisticated with people who clearly know what they are talking about and speak like they are in the profession. I'm just blown away by how good that person was. I can't get over this.
17: Gutman got a call from what seems like his bank's fraud department. They gave him their badge number, had details of his personal banking information, and seemed legitimate. The caller asked him to go to the bank and take out all the money from that account.
18: Now, the most scary and the dangerous part is that I would have been walking around with thousands of dollars in cash at a place known to those scammers because they directed me to my local bank branch, and then they either rob your car or they rob you. So a very scary experience happening to someone who thinks, at least, that they are savvy.
17: He was able to discover it was fraud, but wants to warn others about the sophistication of how people can get scammed. I'm Katie Clark.
16: We've heard of people camping out for days for concert tickets, but in Salt Lake City, Utah, people are sleeping outside the courthouse hoping to get a seat inside the courtroom for the trial of the man suspected of killing Charlie Kirk. Lisa Dwyer reports.
19: The preliminary hearing for Tyler Robinson, the suspect charged with killing conservative activist Charlie Kirk, has attracted intense attention both nationally and internationally. As prosecutors look to make their case to bring Robinson to trial, people wait overnight outside the court, sleeping in folding chairs or on the floor, in hopes of getting one of the coveted 14 public wristbands required for entering the courtroom. Chris Palmer, the court's director of security, warns.
20: Camping equipment, things like that. It's probably going to have to not happen anymore.
19: And there's no jumping in line or saving places. Once inside, there are more rules. Salt Lake City resident Billy Webb says she's not deterred.
21: Showed up at 3 a.m. today for this one. Still did not get in. I was 16th. And there's 14 spots. So I will be camping all night here today. Probably 12 hours.
19: I'm Lisa Dwyer.
16: Anthropic's Claude chatbot will now ask certain flagged users for a government ID and a selfie, and privacy advocates are already raising serious concerns. Chuck Palm has this story in his segment, The New Old Tech Guy.
22: Your AI chatbot may ask you for a copy of your selfie and a driver's license. If you're using the Anthropic Claude chatbot, you may not have a choice. Anthropic has quietly updated their privacy policy in June, and as of July 8th, If your account gets flagged, Claude can ask for a government ID, a selfie, and something called facial geometry template. That's a digital map of your face. Anthropic calls it a routine integrity check. Critics call it a permanent record that you cannot take back. The company handling that verification, Persona, is backed by the same investment fund as Peter Thiel, who's also an Anthropic investor. Discord tried the same vendor for age checks earlier this year and pulled it back after users revolted. Claude's users are having the same reaction now, and Anthropic still hasn't said how long it keeps your ID on file. Verifying who's on the other end of an AI chat isn't unreasonable, but when the ask is your passport and your face, you deserve to know what data goes where and for how long. Before you upload anything, read the policy yourself and ask the questions you'd ask any stranger that wants your ID. Why do you need it, and when are you going to delete it? Major cryptos trading down with Bitcoin at $63,700 and Ethereum at $1,800. Follow the new old tech guy on X at Chuck Palm.
16: 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Here's Robert Workman.
1: Baseball is at the midseason break after Sunday's action. The Red Sox won their ninth game in a row, nipping the Mets 3-2 in 10 innings to wrap up a 9-0 road trip for interim manager Chad Tracy.
2: You start the road trip, the mindset's like, let's try to go win three series, you know, and at least put ourselves within a couple of games or a few games if we can. That's the mindset, and we won all nine, so I'm so proud of them.
1: White Sox scored six times in the first inning and handed the A's their ninth consecutive loss, 9-1. Pirates hung up a 10 spot in the fourth and barreled over the Brewers, 14-5. Philly shut out the Tigers 5-0. Zach Wheeler in the hubcaps with a two-hitter. He struck out 10. Mariners snapped a five-game slide with a win over the Rays. Rangers shaded the Astros on Brandon Nimmo's walk-off RBI single. Cubs clubbed the Reds. Alex Bregman with the big stick, a homer and four RBI. Diamondbacks completed a sweep of the first-place Dodgers in L.A. despite a leadoff homer from Shohei Ohtani, his ninth this year. Ohtani will be skipping the All-Star game to have his left knee drained. Yankees upended the Nationals. New York trailed in each game of the series after seven innings and came back to win all three. Victories for the Guardians, Orioles, Twins, Braves, Giants, and Padres. And so the All-Star break is upon us with the game tomorrow night in Philadelphia. Hometown ace Christopher Sanchez starts for the NL while Toronto's Dylan Cease gets the AL honors. The amateur draft was held Saturday and Sunday. The White Sox took UCLA shortstop Rock Kalowski, number one overall, and the Dodgers selected Illinois pitcher Zach Bates with the 613th and final pick. Tonight, it's the Home Run Derby. Wimbledon Men's Championship on Sunday. Top seed Jannik Sinner defeated number two Alex Zverev in four sets for his second straight Wimbledon crown and fifth Grand Slam title in all. Saturday's women's title match went to Linda Noskova. That makes her the 10th different women's champion since 2016. That's Monday Sports.
16: It's 7 till. Another first for the Material Girl. We've got Madonna news when America in the Morning returns. Don't go anywhere.
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16: It's 5 till. It's another first for the material girl. Madonna's Confessions 2 debuted with over 134,000 first week sales, marking her 10th number one release on the Billboard 200 chart. The 7-time Grammy winner, who's turned 67 years old, joins the Beatles as the only artist to score 10 number ones on the Billboard 200 and the UK official albums chart. Confessions 2 also delivered Madonna's best streaming week ever, with over 20 million on-demand streams. It was a mixed weekend for Disney in the theaters. Entertainment reporter Kevin Carr has the story.
5: Family films held the top spots at the box office this weekend, but not everything was smooth sailing.
6: We gotta go through a whole ocean of bad.
5: Disney's Moana live-action remake brought in $43 million, which was enough for number one, but far below expectations.
7: You're welcome.
5: That's less than the original film made in its first weekend 10 years ago, and it's got an uphill battle to justify its hefty $250 million price tag.
8: What can I say except you're welcome?
5: As live-action Disney remakes go, Moana landed closer to Snow White than Lilo and Stitch. In second place was another underperforming family picture. Minions and Monsters held decently with $20 million, but it's pacing far behind the other films in the franchise.
9: Is it as bad out there for toys as they say it is?
5: Conversely, the uber-successful Toy Story 5 brought in $18.5 million for third place. The Pixar powerhouse has cracked $400 million domestic and is on its way to becoming the highest-grossing film in the Toy Story universe.
23: He's down below.
5: The other new wide release, Evil Dead Burn, came in fourth with $13.7 million. This is a dip from 2023's Evil Dead Rise, but should still end in the black due to its relatively small budget.
28: These are not the open battlefields to which you're accustomed.
5: And rounding out the top five was Angel Studios' patriotic biopic, Young Washington, with $6.5 million. I'm Kevin Carr.
16: He didn't win the NBA Finals Championship for the San Antonio Spurs, but that's not stopping a young basketball superstar from receiving a $250 million payday. Correspondent Ben Thomas has the latest on Victor Wembanyama.
29: It's painful, you know. It's painful.
30: Victor Wembanyama on losing in the NBA Finals to the New York Knicks.
29: But I'm not running away from that. But I'm using that to fuel me.
30: And now the 7'4" NBA Defensive Player of the Year has signed what will be the richest contract in San Antonio Spurs history. A person with knowledge of the negotiations tells AP it's a 5-year extension that could exceed $250 million if the player option in the final season's picked up. The source says Wembanyama could have agreed to a deal that topped $300 million, but chose a lesser amount to give the Spurs flexibility with the contracts of the team's other budding young stars. I'm Ben Thomas.
16: America in the Morning for Monday, July 13th, 2026 is produced by Jeff McKay. I'm Clayton Neville in for John Trout, and this is Westwood One.
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4: Paying tribute to Lindsey Graham. I'm Dave Anthony, Fox News. President Trump will do that next hour on Fox and Friends on TV. Congresswoman Sherry Biggs, a Republican, tells Fox,
7: Senator Graham exemplifies what a servant member does, and I'm very proud to have known him. I'm honored to hold the seat that Senator Graham held.
4: The 71-year-old Republican died Saturday night after emergency crews responded to a report of chest pains at Graham's home in Washington. Fox's Jonathan Ferrier reports from the late senator's hometown, Central South Carolina.
10: There was this history of heart disease in the family, and at least based on the preliminary findings from the medical examiner, it appears that Lindsey Graham succumbed to heart disease. Is that aortic dissection or tear in his aorta.
4: South Carolina Republican Governor Henry McMaster will appoint a replacement senator to serve out Graham's term till January. On August 11th, there will be a special primary election to find a new Republican nominee for the November election. Now an update on another senator who's been absent but vows to finish out his term till January after rehab.
11: Mitch McConnell is breaking his silence about his health. The Kentucky Republican releasing a statement saying he fell at his home in Washington a few weeks ago and then later developed a mild case of pneumonia. He was also briefly knocked unconscious. Rumors have been swirling about his condition, doctors confirming he did not break any bones or suffer any other serious medical issues.
4: As Fox's Marianne Rafferty, the U.S. and Iran keep battling again after a third wave of American military attacks trying to keep the Strait of Hormuz open.
12: Iran once again firing on its neighbors. Jordan, Oman, Bahrain, and Kuwait all took fire. The Kuwait is saying that border crossings, even an oil rig, were hit out there. This follows another round of U.S. strikes. The U.S. says everything from missile launching sites to maritime locations that Iran was using to menace shipping in the Straight were hit.
4: That's Fox's Mike Tobin in Tel Aviv. 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
2: From the WJAG and Norfolk Daily News Newsroom, I'm Paul Hughes. On Friday night at 11:01, the 21st Century Road to Housing Act became law without the president's signature and without a veto. Under the Constitution, the bill had to sit for 10 days, excluding Sundays. Nebraska 1st District Congressman Mike Flood, the bill's main author in the House, said it's a huge step in making homes more affordable and increasing supply. He called it a rare win in Washington with a bipartisan compromise on an issue so important to so many.
15: Friday night, I traveled to Little Rock, Arkansas to join the full committee chairman, French Hill, at a press conference Saturday morning. And we celebrated the passage of this landmark legislation. It's the first time in 36 years that Congress has passed groundbreaking landmark legislation aimed at housing affordability.
2: Flood added the new law changes rules that have been in place since 1993. Nebraska Governor Jim Pillen hosts his monthly radio call-in show today from Lincoln. 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
18: Good Monday morning to you. It is Monday, July 13th here on the WJAG Morning News. Nick Stevenson is back in the Farmers Pride Studios. Yes, I said Friday that Jeffrey will be back Monday. Well, I was doing a little summer jokes. Can't say April Fools, but I was messing with you a little bit. I'll be here today and tomorrow. So Jeff will be back Wednesday. That's the plan. So two more days of Nick, and we're going to have a great show this morning. A lot of news to dive into. The death of Lindsey Graham that happened over the weekend. Recap of all the events. It's going to be a jam-packed day. So let's get started with Skywatch weather.
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18: And it's going to be a hot one this week. Not too happy about it, but we're going to survive. Today, highs level off around 90 under clear skies. Tonight, clear skies with overnight lows approaching 64. Tuesday, bright sunshine with highs around 92 degrees. Tuesday night, clear skies with low of 65. Wednesday, bright sunshine with highs around 93. Wednesday night, lows level off around 69. And Thursday, ample sunshine expected with daytime highs approaching 95. And I don't want to look too far ahead, but wow. Warm weekend. Friday, mainly sunny skies, highs around 98. Saturday, daytime highs approaching 99. And Sunday, mainly sunny skies with highs around 96. So it's going to be a warm weekend. Make sure you stay in the AC. If you cannot stay in the AC, make sure you are hydrated. Get those fluids in your system. And let's remember this heat when it's the cold of December and January and we're freezing and we have to walk to our cars and the wind and we're wishing for the summer. Remember this. Remember this. Some weather statistics for you this morning. So today's forecasted high is 90. The record high, though, is 109. That occurred in 1939. Record or forecasted low, 64. Record low is... Hold on, I'm on the wrong stats. Let's start up. Let's back up. Blah, blah, blah, blah, blah. All right, so today, yesterday's maximum high temperature was 92. That occurred at 4:06 p.m. Yesterday's maximum was 109, so we did not hit the record high. So 92 was the record high. The record low yesterday was 63. That occurred at 5:14 a.m., and the record low for yesterday was 50. So we did not break that record. Now here we are back. Got everything figured out. Forecasted high is 90 today. Record high for today, 111. That occurred in 1954, so thankfully we will not hit that today, knock on wood. Forecasted low today, 64. The record low is 47. Yeah, that occurred in 1950. Sunrise occurred at 6:06 this morning. Sunset is 9:05. Tomorrow's sunrise, 6:07. And 9:04 is the sunset. Now we'll get some quick forecasts around the state. The high 60s are the average right now, 66. That's the state average. Let's see. It is currently 61 in Wayne. Yeah, 61 in Wayne. 64 in Albion. 64 in...

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1: Accidents happen. 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
3: Hello, I'm Kellen Havikin with the latest ag headlines on Brownfield. The U.S. EPA has proposed changes to federal diesel emissions regulations that would eliminate vehicle derailments caused by diesel exhaust fluid system failures. D.J. Wilson with the America First Policy Institute says the agency's revision would save American truckers an estimated $12 billion.
4: Effectively ends derailments for new vehicles and does a variety of other things that are going to really show that you can have strong clean air goals and you can have strong environmental protections while also not killing entire industries and constraining the livelihood of folks.
3: Iowa State University Extension agronomist Megan Anderson says fungicide application strategies vary from farm to farm.
5: With a lot of applications, you kind of just have to get in line and get things sprayed during the appropriate time frame.
3: The USDA has raised its 2026 corn and soybean production estimates. I'm Kellen Havikin for Brownfield.
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0: Just about 6:14 here on the WJAG Morning News. Nick Stevenson in for you today and tomorrow on the Morning News. So Jeffrey will be back Wednesday. I know Friday I kind of messed with your emotions a little bit, but that's what I do best. And we are going to dive into some headlines here this morning. And right away, leading off, Lindsey Graham, long-serving U.S. Senator from South Carolina, died over the weekend at age 71. It was Saturday night. From what's being said, a brief and sudden illness, according to a statement released by his office. He had just returned from a trip to Ukraine, where he met with President Vladimir Zelensky, who said the senator had visited his country 10 times since Russia's invasion in 2022. He was also a champion of the American-Israeli alliance and a proponent of the Iran war. President Donald Trump told Meet the Press on Sunday that he had spoken with Graham just hours before his death and that other than being tired, he was fine. It was later announced that Graham had died of an aortic dissection, according to a preliminary medical report. So, heart attack. And Trump is also saying the death of Lindsey Graham is a major setback for the proposed Save America Act, calling Graham's passing a big blow to the legislation. Graham had been one of the bill's leading supporters in the Senate and a key ally in advancing the measure. So we'll just have to see how the news world and day moves on this morning. I know

0: that the president and the governor of South Carolina right now are, you know, working to find a replacement for Graham in the Senate. And I know it's kind of like, wow, this quick, we're doing things that fast. But yeah, so that's how things work. So yeah, we'll see what happens with that. Also, state news, the University of Nebraska, they're responding to the state budget cuts. So if you remember last week, Governor Pillen says that all of the state agencies must implement a 5% reduction in spending and pretty much do a hiring freeze and on all of these things to help budget shortfalls. So the University of Nebraska President Jeffrey Gold says that this will have a significant impact on the university system. Estimated that the 5% reduction in state funding amounts to more than $36 million. The governor's order also includes a hiring freeze, as I mentioned, and just lost my spot. Okay, so yeah, in a message to faculty and staff, Gold says the university has already made years of budget reductions and warns that there are limits to what can be cut without affecting its mission. He wrote, "We cannot cut our way to extraordinary," adding that continued reductions threaten the university's ability to provide teaching, research, and statewide engagement. University leaders say they are working with the governor's office and campus officials to determine how to comply with the new directives while minimizing impacts on students, faculty, and staff. And that's one of those, you know, that's where it gets tough. You know, budget cuts, I understand budget cuts. I understand the hiring freezes. I understand trying to do what you can, you being the government, to address budget shortfalls, cut back spending, do what you have to, you know, for the citizens. But there also comes a thing of, okay, we can cut, but services will be affected. So, you know, sometimes things do cost money. And I know that's not, you know, some big mystery or big problem I just solved, but that's where it gets tough, you know? So it's going to be interesting to see not only how the agencies respond, but even when the legislative session picks up. So those are some quick headlines. We have more to share with you, but we do have the final commodity and livestock report from the Brownfield Ag Network coming up next.
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2: We were in the process of doing a 1031 exchange. We had bought in a farm closer to where we were at, and so we thought, well, let's get rid of the property that's furthest away and started looking at who we should use for a realtor. And Big Iron was one of them that came to the top of the list just because they do a great job with their website. They have a broad audience they can reach, and they also know the local market. Having been a lender for 42 years, I've dealt with a lot of realtors of different sorts, and let's just say I had confidence that they were going to be honest, give me a square shot, do a great job of marketing, pull no punches. They're very professional. I would consider them one of the top in the Midwest as far as what they do for their customers.
1: For more information, contact your farm and ranch specialist Jim and John Stock at 402-920-3180. That's 402-920-3180.
3: Soybeans and corn were higher Friday, cattle finished lower, and hogs closed mixed. I'm John Perkins with a Brownfield Market Update. You're made for farming, and so is Stein. At Stein Seed Company, they have decades of research dedicated to developing seed that allows you to farm the way you want to farm. Stein has yield. Soybeans were higher. The USDA did raise U.S. production following the June acreage update, but old crop stocks were down and new crop stocks were steady. Out of the open Friday, China bought more than 260,000 tons of new crop U.S. soybeans. August beans were up 14 at 1191 and three quarters. September was 11 and a quarter higher at 1181 and a quarter. August bean meal was up $3 at 320.40. August bean oil is 54 higher at 70.46. Corn was higher. Production was up on the month following the acreage changes, while old and new crop stocks fell sharply. There are also concerns about a hotter, drier weather pattern in some key growing areas. September corn is 8 higher at 439.5, and December was up 9 at 461. and wheat was in the lead. The USDA expects winter wheat production to be down 29% in the year, with the spring wheat crop 4% smaller. U.S. and world wheat ending stocks were tighter than last month. September Chicago is up 20.5 at 640 and a quarter. September Kansas City was 22 higher at 676 and a quarter. September Minneapolis wheat was up 13.5 at 652 and a half. Why the end feeder cattle were lower, pressured by the week's direct trade. Megan Grebner has more on that in just a moment. August live is down 5 at 235.20, and October was $1.05 lower at 230.55. August feeders picking up additional pressure from the gains in corn are down 155 at 354.60. And hogs were mixed, mostly lower on spread trade, the mixed cash during the session, and technical weakness. August was 85 cents higher at $99. October was 57 cents lower at 85.07. Megan Grebner has that full look at the cash livestock markets after this brief break.
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6: There was some cleanup direct cash cattle trade that took place Friday, but for the week, live deals in the South were at $248, $7 lower than the previous week's business. Dress deals in the North were at mostly $393, $10 lower than the prior week's weighted average basis. Box beef was higher and sharply higher with solid demand for moderate offerings. Choice up $1.87 at $382.68. Select was $4.84 higher at $368.33. Estimated cattle slaughter was 99,000 head. Cash hogs closed higher with a moderate negotiated run. Barrows and gilts at the National Daily Direct up $1.25 with a weighted average of 98.30. The Iowa Minnesota was $1.81 higher with a weighted average of 99.38. And the Western Corn Belt up $1.53 with a weighted average of 99.33. Pork values are sharply higher, up $2.53 at $101.34. And estimated hog slaughter was 452,000 head. I'm Megan Grebner for Brownfield.
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0: .623 WJAG Morning News. Just about to jump into sports with Nick coming up here in a bit. But first, I do want to share just a couple more news, headlines, stories for you. Just real quick here, one thing I'm paying attention to, just want to see what's going to happen. The city of Lincoln, they are going against the Nebraska Attorney General in regards to minimum wage. Yeah, so the city of Lincoln has filed a legal brief defending its minimum wage ordinance as it fights a lawsuit brought by the Nebraska Attorney General Mike Hilgers. City attorneys argue that the state has not shown it would suffer irreparable harm if the ordinance takes effect as scheduled on July 18th. The ordinance keeps Lincoln's minimum wage at $15 an hour for all workers, regardless of age, with future increases tied to the cost of living. Earlier this year, the Nebraska legislature approved a lower $13.50 hourly minimum wage for minors and capped future annual minimum wage increases at 1.75%. prompting the state's lawsuit. So Lincoln officials argue that the city's home rule charter gives it authority to adopt a higher local minimum wage and that employers can comply with both city and state law. So a Lancaster County judge has not yet ruled on the Attorney General's request for temporary injunction. So I just want to see what happens with this, what the ruling is. Just also, I mean, how that's going to affect other cities, right? I mean, It's one. It's I don't know. To me, it's a thing of you don't want the government to tell you what you should be paying your employees. I think, you know, but at the same time, right? There should be a limit. I don't know if that's the, you know, for lack of a better term, in what you pay people. But if you are required to pay the minors, you know, less than an adult, who knows if I'm going to hire a minor over an adult to save that, you know, what, $2.50 an hour. It's I don't know, it's a head scratcher for me to see how this all goes out, but that's just one thing I'm interested in, seeing how that happens. So, all right, 6:26 here. We will do a quick break, and then I'll be back with some sports. A lot of stuff to talk about this morning. World Cup, got some baseball scores. Also, some Nebraska volleyball fans. They're not happy. This came out last week, so I want to kind of dive into that a little bit. But, yeah, a lot going on still here on the WJAG Morning News.
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0: 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All right, so for the World Cup, we'll start there. We got the semifinals set. Four teams remain in the World Cup. France and Spain will play in the first of two semifinal matches this week on Tuesday. That's at 2 o'clock our time. And England and Argentina will play the other semifinal this week, Wednesday. And a playoff for third place will take place Saturday. That's at 4 o'clock. And the finals will be played Sunday, July 19th, 2 p.m., in New York, New Jersey's MetLife Stadium. So, two games, Tuesday, Wednesday. Let's see what happens. So we got France and Spain, England and Argentina. So, make your picks now. Other sports news here. Husker volleyball fans are frustrated over reseeding changes. So, get this. Some Nebraska volleyball fans are voicing frustration over the university's first-ever comprehensive season ticket reseeding process at the Bob Devaney Sports Center. While the project expands the arena to more than 10,000 seats, many longtime ticket holders say they lost their previous seats or now face significantly higher donation requirements to keep comparable locations. University officials say the reseeding is necessary to modernize the arena, accommodate more fans, and generate additional revenue as college athletics adjust to increase costs, including athlete revenue sharing. Nebraska Athletics says the changes are intended to reward donor support while creating opportunities for new season ticket holders, and the reseeding process is expected to be completed before the 2026 volleyball season, with the renovated John Cook Arena set to welcome larger crowds than ever before. This is one of those instances where it's like, come on, I get Nebraska volleyball is good now, which is great. I love that Nebraska volleyball is good. But those that are the longtime season ticket holders for years and years and years, I mean, do they have to be punished for that? And I don't have the exact numbers in front of me, but I think I heard, you know, I'm just going to, you know, to donate to get the season. It's quite a bit of money to get the season tickets now. So, I know money talks, but this should be something in my opinion that should have been worked out. And let's help those who have helped the program for years. Let's help those who have showed up when not everybody else was showing up. I mean, I know that's kind of a, I don't think that's a participation trophy mindset. I think that's a, you know, you recognize those that have supported the program. So, in other Husker volleyball news, Olympic gold medalist and Nebraska volleyball legend Jordan Larson is coming out of retirement to play another season with LOVB volleyball in LOVB Nebraska in 2027. Larson had previously announced her retirement after the inaugural League One volleyball season, but says she's excited for another opportunity to compete in front of Nebraska fans. The 40-year-old Larson is one of the most decorated players in U.S. volleyball history, winning Olympic gold in Tokyo and helping Nebraska capture the 2006 NCAA championship. She also served as an assistant for the Huskers before joining the professional league. So welcome back to her. Got some Michael Jordan retirements going on. Let's see, baseball scores. I have some senior area Legion scores here. I want to share with you. We have North Platte, Great Plains Health over Norfolk Motor Company, 7-0. Junior area Legion baseball scores, Norfolk Elkhorn Valley Bank, 16. Warriors Post, Omaha West Side, Post 1, Omaha's West Side, 5. So Norfolk wins there. For Sunday's area junior tournament scores, Class B area tournaments, Area 4 at York, Central City 13, Albion Cornerstone Bank 5, Nebraska Door and Window 14, Lakeview Bank of the Valley 3, Area 5 at West Point O'Neill, Pinnacle Bank 8, Stanton 3, West Point Junior Bombers 8, Wayne Rolling Hills Supply 3, Class C tournaments, in Crofton, Creighton Bloomfield Wausau 10 over Tri-County Titans 1. Hardington Security Bank Buzzards 5 over Crofton, who scored 4. In Area 2 in Ponca, Equity Bank Post 55, that's Pender 9, Hooper Scribner 7, and Ponca 19, Post 81, Bull Stakes, that's Wakefield 12. So some scores there. Pack Avail have more sports coming for you as we get to 6:50. Quick break here. We got news coming up, Fox News, then also Paul Hughes and the Newstalk WJAG in Norfolk Daily News Newsroom.
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13: News. I'm Chris Foster. South Carolina Senate Republican Lindsey Graham's cause of death is reported as aortic dissection, a sudden tear caused by clogged and hardened blood vessels.
14: South Carolina Governor Henry McMaster will appoint someone to fill Senator Graham's seat for the remainder of his term. President Trump has said he has someone in mind, but would wait a bit before saying who it is. This is separate from the special election that will take place, likely August 11th, to find who will replace Graham as a Republican nominee for Senate. He had won his June primary.
13: Fox's Jessica Rosenthal. Dozens more airstrikes are reported against Iran, with Iran firing at neighbors hosting American troops in retaliation.
15: Jordan, Oman, Bahrain, and Kuwait all took fire. The Kuwait is saying that border crossings, even an oil rig, were hit out there. There's been a lot of social media traffic suggesting that U.S. service members were injured in Kuwait. Those reports are not true.
13: Fox's Mike Tobin. 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
16: Good morning, Nick. Good morning, everyone. On Friday night at 11:01, the 21st Century Road to Housing Act became law without the president's signature and without a veto. Under the Constitution, the bill had to sit for 10 days, excluding Sundays. Nebraska First District Congressman Mike Flood, the bill's main author in the House, said it's a huge huge step in making homes more affordable and increasing supply. He called it a rare win in Washington with a bipartisan compromise on an issue so important to so many.
17: Friday night, I traveled to Little Rock, Arkansas to join the full committee chairman, French Hill, at a press conference Saturday morning. And we celebrated the passage of this landmark legislation. It's the first time in 36 years that Congress has passed groundbreaking landmark legislation aimed at housing affordability.
16: Flood added the new law changes rules that have been in place since 1993. Nebraska Governor Jim Pillen hosts his monthly radio call-in show today from Lincoln. It runs from 2 to 3, and you can hear it on News Talk WJAG, 780 AM, 105.9 FM, WJAG.com, and the Norfolk NE radio app. To ask the governor a question, call 800-799-7696. 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
0: Welcome back, Paul.
16: Well, thank you very much, Nick. How you doing?
0: Let's just say I didn't expect to be here this morning, but I thought Friday was my final time for a bit. I thought Jeff would be back, but here I am.
16: Here you are.
0: Ready to go.
16: And doing a great job as always.
0: Well, thank you. And we had a jam-packed weekend of news. I mean, sports, World Cup, you've been following that. The semifinals are set.
16: You bet. Yeah, you know, and it's really the top four teams in the world are in the semifinals. So it's, you know, people who are soccer geeks, you know, are really kind of fired up about that.
0: Yeah. Are you a soccer geek? Are you?
16: I kind of became one living in Europe all those years with the military and married to a Spaniard. By the mm-hmm. way, Spain is one of those four teams in the semifinals. So yeah, it's. I wish I would have had the had my camera recording when Spain scored the winning goal the other day. My wife was unhinged. She was
0: really.
16: She doesn't like sports that much, but uh-huh. when it comes to like things like that, the World Cup and, you know, Spain, she's all fired up.
0: So we know who the Hughes household is cheering for then.
16: Yes, we do, and it's going to be an uphill battle because France is really good.
0: So that game will that takes place Tuesday. So yep. Tuesday, 2 p.m., and then the other one, England and Argentina, that's Wednesday. So yep. Make sure you, if you're in the soccer World Cup, wrapping up. It's been a great tournament, and I think a lot of that has to do with not only taking place in the U.S., the game times. It's great game times for Americans to watch the games. You're right. It's not in some other country where, you know, they're in the middle of the night for
16: right,
0: us.
16: Right, right.
0: So,
16: but I think they kind of gear it toward the Europeans because, you know, at 2 o'clock in the afternoon our time, it's going to be about 9 o'clock in the evening their time, you know,
0: yeah.
16: Perfect for them. But,
0: mm-hmm.
16: Yeah.
0: And did you happen to pay attention to the Conor McGregor comeback on Saturday? Did you see that at all? See the headlines?
16: I missed that. I remember hearing about it. Did he won?
0: No, it lasted 69 seconds. It was kind of a nightmare for everything. So it just he
16: 69 seconds.
0: Yes, he threw a kick and he blew out his ACL and
16: oh,
0: he couldn't.
16: Man.
0: Yeah, could not stand on his leg. He tried. He threw another kick, slipped again, a punch slipped, and within 69 seconds, the main event, the 5-year wait we were all waiting for, that it ended pretty quick.
16: Oh,
0: so,
16: my gosh!
0: I know, and I so I was looking forward to this, and you know, and I was, hey, I'm gonna watch the fight, gonna watch it live, but I was talked into going to the which was a great show, the Platte County Fair concert, Dustin Lynch concert.
16: Oh, wow.
0: And so I went to that, and thankfully I chose the concert, because if I would have been the guy that says, nope, we got to stay and watch the fight, and we would have
16: waited 69 seconds.
0: Yes. So that would have been, so thankfully I tough look for him. And then also, I mentioned in sports, What's your thoughts on the Husker volleyball fans? They're kind of mad right now when it comes to the season. Do you agree with their anger? I think that they're getting the short end of the stick here.
16: Yeah, I kind of do too, but I'm not sure what, you know, I'm one of those guys that say, yeah, they're probably right, but I haven't heard any solutions.
0: Correct.
16: Know?
0: Yeah.
16: It's one thing to complain, but you know, it seems to me you need to complain and have a resolution on what you should do. But yeah, I was at my brother-in-law's funeral, and during the reception, or whatever you would call it, at the, you know, the dinner afterwards, mm-hmm. I was talking to a Nebraska season volleyball holder, ticket holder, and yeah, she was pretty upset. So yeah.
0: Well, then I heard it. I don't have the number, but it's quite a bit extra on what you're going to have to pay to guarantee the seat that you want.
16: Oh yeah, I mean, so, you got to pay those that NIL money now.
0: Yeah, it's tough. Got to pay the piper.
16: World.
0: And I wonder with the football stadium renovations and everything like that, what the final outcome will be for season ticket holders there when it comes to paying.
16: But
0: for
16: somebody's got to pay for it, and it's probably going to be those season ticket holders, and they're probably going to be expecting they call them a donation.
0: Yes, yes, it's a donor money.
16: Sizable donation.
0: Yep.
16: Yeah.
0: Well, and especially with the governor wanting those state agencies to have those 5% cuts, the donors are going to have to pay quite a bit to guarantee their seat and keep this moving forward.
16: You bet.
0: So, all right, 641. Thank you, Paul.
16: You bet.
0: We'll talk to you next hour. We'll take a quick look right here at Skywatch weather.
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19: 91 today, under clear skies. Winds out of the south, 8 to 15 miles per hour. 64 tonight, clear skies. Daytime highs approaching 92 tomorrow. Bright sunshine expected. Ample sunshine and dry Wednesday and Thursday. Low 90s Wednesday, mid 90s by Thursday. I'm meteorologist Paul Frobley for News Talk WJAG AM 780 at 105.9 FM. Currently, it's 63 degrees.
0: Yeah, mid-90s by Thursday. Also, Friday, 98. Saturday, 99. Sunday, 96. It's going to be hot. Let's accept it. Get those fluids. Get prepared. I'm mentally ready. Bring it on. Bring on the heat. Bring on the heat. It is 6:42. Quick break. We're going to jump into Brownfield Cindy Young's 2 cents right here on the WJAG Morning News.
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22: Here in the Midwest, weather is not just small talk. It's business. It's livelihood. Hello, everyone. I'm Cindy Young with Brownfield, and this is my 2 cents. It's stress, hope, prayer, and oftentimes heartbreak. From farmers and ranchers to small business owners and families, our lives are tied closely to what falls from the sky, or what does not. Too much rain can keep crops from getting planted. Too little can leave corn curling under a blazing July sun. Hail can destroy a year's worth of work in 10 minutes. A late frost can wipe out fruit trees and gardens overnight. Livestock producers battle mud, heat, ice, and bitter cold because animals still need care, no matter what the forecast says. Here in rural America, weather determines schedules, attitudes, and often financial survival. It can make or break an entire year. What makes it even harder is that so much of it is beyond our control. We can invest in the best seed technology and equipment out there, but we still look to the sky every day. That dependence creates both humility and resilience. We learn quickly that nature always has the final say. Still, there's something admirable about the determination found across farm country. Even after storms, droughts, floods, and great disappointment, people get up the next morning and try again. That quiet perseverance may be one of the Midwest's greatest crops of all. I'm Cindy Young with Brownfield. That's my two cents.
1: Many farmers are getting a jump start on planning fungicide applications this season. FMC Technical Service Manager Madison Wozniak says one of the best ways to control tar spot is selecting multiple modes of action.
2: The more modes of action, the better, and that's for a multitude of reasons, one being good resistance management, but also increasing our spectrum of control.
1: Wozniak tells Brownfield fungicide timing is one of the most difficult decisions a grower has to make.
2: You don't necessarily have to spray right at VTR1. Holding off until R2, R3 has been a very efficacious application timing, especially if diseases like tar spot or southern rust end up moving in late. Something like Adastrio, we've seen that unique combination of active ingredients provides a very strong level of broad spectrum control.
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0: All right, 656, 646, 10 minutes ahead for you here on the WJG Morning News. Nick Stevenson, Farmers Pride Studios. And looking at what else is brewing this morning, Senator Mitch McConnell broke weeks of silence and issued a statement saying his hospitalization is due to a fall in pneumonia. So there was a statement and a photo. Did you see this? There was a photo. I don't want to laugh. I don't. But so it was him and his wife, Elaine Chao, and just he said he looked good, you know, for the things we've heard and the rumors of give us, you know, proof of life. He didn't look too bad, but the funny thing was, and he had a newspaper in his hand, you know, and you could see, I mean, you could see the front page of the paper, and you just look at what the current, I think it was the Washington Post, I think. Anyway, whatever it was, it's like those old hostage videos, right? When someone's kidnapped and to show they're alive, they're holding a copy of today's edition of the paper, right? So I saw that and I said, nah, that's funny. I don't think that was intended, but I laughed. The Keystone Pipeline Systems operator says it would pay $26.9 million in penalty funds to the U.S. government over the 2022 Kansas oil spill. A heat dome, yeah, we talked about it, is on its way. 58 million Americans are under severe weather alerts. And did you see this video? A bison hooked and tossed a tourist, seriously injuring him at Yellowstone National Park on Friday. Oh, my. I saw this video, and I've been to Yellowstone, and I, right away, no one has to tell me twice. Wildlife, animals, I respect. This guy, I wouldn't say he was even that close. From the video that I saw, he was just, there was bison, which was a good distance away. He was taking photos. Maybe it was closer than he should have been, but from how the video was, you couldn't really tell. And next thing I know, bison starts charging this man, chasing him around the trees, and then he's an older gentleman, and bison catches up, throws him in the air. He looks like, you know, Woody from Toy Story just got slingshotted. It was rough. So hopefully he recovers, but gotta respect the wildlife. 6:49 here. Here's a look at Fox News commentary.
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25: 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This is not an invasion. And to his credit, I think, what's the old lefty slogan? Give peace a chance. He did. He really did. And there was a lot of very optimistic sort of rainbow and butterflies, one might argue naive, talk about how this third rung of leadership is much more rational and we've turned a page and isn't that cool? We heard that from the vice president. And then this has been a hard dose of reality, once again, delivered by the regime itself, that this is what they do. They provoke, they lie, they escalate, they play games. And it sounds like President Trump has had it up to here with them. The peace chance has happened, and now it looks like the bombs are dropping again.
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0: Here, WJG Morning News. About to jump in with sports with Pat Cavan just a little bit before the end of the hour. We also have a look at the cash grain reports from Friday. And also want to talk about the Forever Stamps. Price went up yesterday. They are now 82 cents each. But don't worry, to soften the blow, the USPS released the fun new Barbie commemorative Forever Stamps on Saturday. So, yep, stamps are up. I did see, and from when I last checked, gas was down a little bit yesterday. I believe when I filled up last week, it was $3.49, and I drove by yesterday, and it was $3.34. So, something going down. Just wanted to share that with you as you're angry to start your Monday with your coffee, that stamps are now more expensive. So, we are just at just about 6:52 here. 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
0: All right, 6:53 here on the WJG Morning News. 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Is your truck down? 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And when your rig's not moving, neither are you. 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As we say good morning to Pat Covey.
7: Good morning, Nick. Good morning, everyone. We have a ton of baseball from yesterday and the weekend to go over, so we'll get started with that. And we'll begin with junior area tournament scores from yesterday. We'll start with our Class B teams in the Area 4 district. Out in New York, Central City ends Albion Cornerstone Bank's year with a 13-5 win and a 10-8 record for Albion, while Nebraska Door and Window beats Lakeview Bank of the Valley 14-3 to end their season at a 5-15 record. Out in the Area 5 district in West Point, O'Neill Pinnacle Bank defeats Stanton 8-3. Stanton finishes at 7-7, while the West Point Junior Bombers downwind Rolling Hill Supply also 8-3. In Class C area tournament play in the Area 1 district in Crofton, it was Creighton Bloomfield Wausau downing the Tri-County Titans 10-1. The Titans end the year at 3-17, while Hardington Security Bank Buzzards come from behind to do edge Crofton 5-4. And in the Area 2 district out in Ponca, it's Equity Bank out of Pender downing Hooper Scribner 9-7, while Ponca ends Wakefield season at a 4-14 record after Ponca comes out with a 19-12 win. Outside of area district play, both Norfolk Legion teams wrapped up play in their final regular season tournaments yesterday. Starting with the seniors game, Caleb Carlson posted 3 hits, 3 plate appearances, but Norfolk Motor Company was unable to score any runs as they dropped a 7-0 shutout to North Platte Great Plains Health. In the juniors game, Jay Anderson led the way with 3 hits, while he and Iverson Sanchez drove in 3 runs as Norfolk Elkhorn Valley Bank used an 11-run fifth inning to cruise by Post One Warrior Juniors of Omaha West Side 16-5 and snap a 7-game losing skid. And two Huskers will get a chance at pro baseball as pitchers Ty Horn and Carson Yasso were both selected in the third round of the MLB draft back on Saturday. Horn, who was taken 94th overall by Cincinnati, had a 3-3 record with a 4.03 ERA and produced 87 strikeouts along with a save across 22 appearances, including 12 starts. Yasso, who was taken four picks later by the Chicago Cubs, finished with a 10-2 record with a 3.59 ERA and two complete games while striking out 117. And that's a look at sports this morning.
0: Thank you very much, Pat. Sports as always, WJAG.com.
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0: 6:56 here on the WJAG Morning News, and we still have the Cash Grant Report coming up for you, and then at the top of the hour, we'll hear from, get a Fox News update, local news headlines, and we have Brownfield Reports, sports news, so much happening in the 7 o'clock hour. Also, we have an interview to play with you that the newsroom did with Dan Osborne. That'll play around 7:40 this morning here on the WJAG Morning News, and reminder, it's going to be a hot one today. 90 is your forecasted high, and as the week goes on, it's just going to get worse. 92 Tuesday, Wednesday 93, Thursday 95, Friday 98, Saturday 99, and Sunday 96. So it's going to be tough out there. Get your hydration, get those fluids in. I know, I'm not a big hot heat guy either. I miss the winter right now. I would say that. So it's going to be warm, probably feeling over 100 is what the heat index is going to feel like for you this week. So prepare for that. 6:57 here. We got to look at cash grains next.
9: Here are your afternoon cash grain bids from area elevators at mid-afternoon on Friday. Corn was trending higher by 8 cents. Beans were trending 12 cents higher. At 8 a.m. in Columbus, cash corn $4.30, new crop $4.46. Beamer Grain and Beamer cash corn $4. Bloomin' Egg and Bloomfield cash corn $4.04. Husker Ag and Plainview cash corn $4.06, new crop $4.21. 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Wawams and Wakefield cash corn $4.07. Wisner Farms Elevator, cash corn $4.03, new crop $4.16. CVA 8120 Randolph, cash corn $3.97, new crop $4.12. 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And Norfolk Crush in Norfolk, cash beans $12.12, new crop $11.41. 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
0: All right, just about 7 o'clock here on the WJAG Morning News. And as I mentioned, we got a jam-packed 7 o'clock hour for you. 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
10: continues to claim it controls the Strait of Hormuz. I'm Dave Anthony, Fox News, but the U.S. military says no,
11: claiming that Iran is not going to have any control over this vital waterway. Overnight, U.S. Central Command released new video of their latest targets, which shows air defense systems, coastal radar sites, missile and drone capabilities.
10: Fox's Mark Meredith also reports from the White House.
11: Iran continues to carry out its own attacks on U.S. resources in the Middle East, including in Bahrain, Kuwait, Qatar, Jordan, and Oman. The targets appear to be American ammunition depots and radar stations.
10: Now, this is the day after Iran attacked another ship in the strait. The head of the UN warns a return to full-scale hostilities would be catastrophic. Oil prices are up more than 3% this morning. President Trump expected to talk about the conflict this hour on Fox and Friends on TV. The president will also pay tribute to late Senator Lindsey Graham. And it's not just Republicans praising the 71-year-old who died suddenly Saturday night in Washington. Democrats are too. Senator Peter Welch tells Fox,
12: who else took on the challenge of trying to protect Ukraine? Who else took on trying to get a bipartisan, good, secure border immigration bill? He was such a doer.
10: As for the cause of death, Fox's Jonathan Sary in Graham's hometown, Central South Carolina, reports.
13: The medical examiner is waiting on some additional test results before determining the official cause of death, but the preliminary examination findings were aortic dissection due to arteriosclerotic cardiovascular disease. This is commonly referred to as hardening of the arteries.
10: Graham was running for re-election, so next month there will be a special primary to find the new Republican Senate nominee. As for the rest of Graham's current term, Governor Henry McMaster will appoint a replacement. An actor is also being mourned. Sam Neill is best known for his role in the Jurassic Park movies. He was in dozens of films and TV shows. He died at the age of 78. 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
16: From the WJAG and Norfolk Daily News Newsroom, I'm Paul Hughes. With the collapse of the ceasefire between the United States and Iran, Nebraska U.S. Senator Pete Ricketts is expressing frustration of the failure to find a diplomatic solution to end the hostilities between the two countries. Ricketts told Newstalk WJAG, another result of the collapse of the ceasefire is higher fuel costs for Americans.
27: We're going to see if we can get back to a diplomatic solution, but it's very concerning that we can't get the Iranians to even have a 60-day ceasefire to talk about if we can come to some sort of longer-term diplomatic solution. And, of course, that means that diesel prices skyrocketed overnight and fertilizer costs are going to go up. So we do need to see if we can come to some sort of diplomatic solution and figure out what are alternatives if that's not going to be possible.
16: Ricketts was in Norfolk on Wednesday for a roundtable event hosted by the Nebraska Farm Bureau. A Nebraska cosmetology school will close its remaining locations across the state later this month. The Lincoln Journal-Star reports Joseph's College of Cosmetology will shut down on Friday, July 31st, when L.J. Nims, its owner and longtime president, retires. At that time, Joseph's campuses in Lincoln, Grand Island, Kearney, and Norfolk will also close. That's news from the WJAG and Norfolk Daily News Newsroom. For those stories and more, go to WJAG.com.
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0: Good Monday morning to you. It is Monday, July 13th, 2026, here on the WJAG Morning News. Nick Stevenson, I'm back, filling in for Jeffrey Steffen. I'll be here today. Well, I'm here today. I'll be here tomorrow as well. Jeff should be back with you on Wednesday. And we have a jam-packed hour for you. Brownfield reports, sports, news, so much. Also, around 7:40... the newsroom has an interview they conducted with Dan Osborne. So we're going to play that for you around 7:40. Now it's time for the bad news of the day. It's going to be a hot one. Let's start with some Skywatch weather.
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0: Okay, so we have been mentally preparing for this all week last week. But today is going to be the heat wave. Today, highs level off around 90 under clear skies. Today's the coolest day of the week. And tonight, clear skies with overnight lows approaching 64. Tuesday, bright sunshine with highs around 92. Tuesday night, clear skies with a low of 65. Wednesday, bright sunshine with highs around 93 today. Wednesday night, lows level off around 69 under clear skies. Thursday, here's where we get a little rough. It's hotter and hotter as the week goes on. Thursday, highs are expected to approach 95 degrees. Friday, 98 with some mainly sunny skies. Saturday, 99 and Sunday, 96. So I have a very good prediction that the Norfolk Water Park, AquaVenture, and every other water park throughout northeast Nebraska, they're happy about this. Nice little forecast for the water parks. Those are going to be busy this weekend. Yesterday's high temperature was 92. That occurred at 4:06 p.m. The record low, or the forecasted low yesterday, was 63. That was the record low yesterday. That happened at 5:14 a.m. Wasn't breaking any records, but it was just the lowest that we felt. Today's forecasted high is 90 degrees. The record high is 111. That occurred in 1954. The forecasted low, as I mentioned, 64. Record low today in history is 47. That occurred in 1950. The sunrise happened at 6:06 today. Sunset is tonight at 9:05. Sunrise tomorrow's 6:07, sunset 9:04. Let's shift over to some temperatures across the state at this hour. State average 65 degrees. Went down a little bit, did the state average, but that's okay. We're preparing for the future. Currently it's 63 in Wayne, 63 in Albion, 61 in Columbus, 64 in New York, 63 Lincoln, 68 in Omaha this hour. State high, 72 degrees. It's 72 right now in Chadron. The state low, 61 degrees. And Wayne, you were the state low last hour. No more. 61 currently in Tecama and 61 in Columbus. Currently in Norfolk, we do have clear skies, 64 degrees. Weather as always, WJAG.com. Just click on the weather tab. 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
19: 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Hello everyone, I'm Mark Dorenkamp with Managing for Profit on Brownfield, a content partnership with Corteva Agriscience. Corn growers are gearing up to face several foliar disease threats, and Corteva market development specialist Jeff Moon says gray leaf spot could definitely be a problem this summer. He tells Brownfield while the impact varies, damage caused by the lesions can result in as much as 50% yield loss. More after this.
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1: 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No empty promises. Now that deserves some hype.
0: Go to Corteva.us/hype to learn more.
2: Corteva AgriScience Market Development Specialist Jeff Moon says gray leaf spot is a corn disease farmers should be aware of.
3: Kind of starts as a small pinpoint brown or tan that can show up with some lesions on the leaf and some halos. So the spots will become longer, they'll elongate. They can even get into a diamond shape at some point, but diamond or rectangular. And this weather we're having, this warm, humid weather, is really what's going to push that along. And we're certainly living in that right now. And when we talk about humidity, it's not only the humidity that we feel, but also some leaf wetness can lead to that. And this is a disease that overwinters in corn residue. So if you're in some no-till or reduced-till continuous corn areas, those areas would certainly be at higher risk than others, so that's where I would start scouting to begin with.
2: He tells Brownfield the lesions destroy the green leaf tissue on corn.
3: We know that leaf tissue is really the engine that drives photosynthesis, and so when we have an impact on photosynthesis, that can impact the health of the plant, it can impact the grain fill, and so therefore we're going to have a tough time getting those ears to develop the way we want them to. The amount of yield impact, of course, is going to vary based on the amount of tissue that's impacted, but damage can get pretty severe, particularly when it happens around pollination time. But we've seen yield losses all the way up to 50% when it occurs with those conditions and at the right time. And of course, when that happens, we can also see an increased risk for stalk rot and for lodging as well. So not only an impact on yield directly, but also then some standability issues that can come into play.
2: Moon says Forcevo fungicide from Corteva AgriScience has three different active ingredients.
3: From the group 3, 7, and 11. And they're designed to provide not only preventive, but some curative properties as well when it comes to foliar diseases. So it's a very broad spectrum. Not only is it going to be there for a gray leaf spot, but broad spectrum control. We're going to see some residual out there, maybe even up to like 30 days. But we've seen some really strong performance against gray leaf spot and some other common diseases like tar spot that can have an impact on yield for corn. And so it's all about a good timely application. So do some scouting and see what you've got going on out there and pull the trigger on a fungicide to protect that yield, protect that crop, and get the most that you can out of it.
2: Visit Corteva.us to learn more. I'm Mark Dorenkamp with Managing for Profit on Brownfield, a content partnership with Corteva AgriScience.
4: .714 here, WJAG Morning News. Nick Stevenson here in the Farmer's Pride Studios. It is Monday, July 13th, and I am in here the rest of the morning, filling in tomorrow as well for the final time for Jeffrey Stephan as he's back Wednesday this week. I know Friday I told you he should be back Monday, but you know, sometimes I like to mess with your emotions. Continuing on with some quick headlines here before we jump back into the Brownfield Morning Livestock Report. The U.S. and Iran clashed over control over the Strait of Hormuz. The nations exchanged missile strikes this weekend. Not sure if you saw this, with the U.S. hitting 140 military targets and strikes on Saturday and dozens more yesterday, and Iran striking U.S. allies in the region over the weekend. The latest exchanges were sparked by Iran attacking a Cyprus-flagged container ship in the Strait of Hormuz off the coast of Oman. The Associated Press reported that Iran is angry that ships are taking a route through the straits near Oman while with the support of U.S. military vessels. Early this morning, the U.S. Central Military Command said the Strait of Hormuz is a vital maritime corridor for global trade. Iran does not control it. The Islamic Revolutionary Guards Corps responded by saying that the waterway is, quote, our territory. So, there you go. Also, we are going to have an interview with Dan Osborne this hour. The newsroom conducted that. It'll be around 7:40 today. So tune in.

0: with that. We do have a look at sports coming up at about 7:20. News headlines again at 7:30. So much happening here. Quick break. We got the Brownfield Morning Livestock Report coming up next.
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4: 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There was a light round of direct cash cattle business on Friday. For the week, live deals in the South were at $248, $7 lower than the previous week's business. Trust deals in the North were at mostly $393, $10 lower than the prior week's weighted average basis. At the Mitchell Livestock Market in South Dakota, steers 950 to 1,000 pounds were $8 higher. Steers 1,000 to 1,150 pounds were $4 to $6 lower. The offering was mostly steers, but there was a lower undertone noted for the heifers that were sold. The USDA says there were a few load lots of steers in the offering. Demand was good. Medium and large one feeder steers, 809 to 842 pounds, brought 356 to 369.50. Feeder steers, 961 to 988 pounds, brought 322 to 343.25. Box beef was higher and sharply higher, with solid demand for moderate offerings. Choice up $1.87 at $382.68. Select was $4.84 higher at $368.33. Estimated cattle slaughter was 99,000 head, up 74,000 on the week and down nearly 4,000 on the year. Cash hogs closed higher with a moderate negotiated run. The cash hog market continues to look for consistent direction. Processors were much more aggressive in their procurement efforts Friday and bid up to move needed numbers. The market, however, remains largely focused on demand. Bears and gilts at the National Daily Direct were up $1.25 with a weighted average of $98.30. The Iowa Minnesota was $1.81 higher with a weighted average of $99.38. The Western Corn Belt up $1.53 with a weighted average of $99.33. Pork values were sharply higher, up $2.53 at $101.34. There was strength in all the primals, and estimated hog slaughter was 452,000 head. At the CME, live and feeder cattle were lower, pressured by the week's direct business, and lean hog futures finished the day mixed on spread adjustments. I'm Megan Grebner for Brownfield.
5: Just when you thought broadleaf weeds were winning the fight, Status Herbicide delivers the knockout punch to nearly 200 types. But the post-emergence fight isn't over yet. HPPD-resistant weeds have entered the ring. And what the water hemp? Status Herbicide just brought in Zidua SC Herbicide for a tank mix. Looks like HPPD-resistant weeds are going to be knocked down for a while. And that's why Status Herbicide is the number one broadleaf herbicide in corn. Talk to your BASF retailer about Status Herbicide. Always read and follow label directions.
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0: out here on the WJAG Morning News. Nick Stevenson with you. Before we dive into a look at sports with Pat coming up here in just a moment, I also want to talk about a news story happening. The trial against, or the trial for the assassin of Charlie Kirk. I mean, it's, have you been following this? It's one of those situations where you're wondering what more. And this isn't a trial to see if the alleged shooter is guilty. That's not what this is. This is a trial to see if there's enough evidence to have a trial. So the family of Charlie Kirk said Friday that they believe the prosecution has presented overwhelming evidence to show alleged shooter Tyler Robinson killed the conservative activist as he addressed students at Utah Valley University in September of 2025. The family statement comes after a week-long of preliminary hearing. A Utah State District Judge Tony Groffs will now decide if prosecutors have enough evidence to put Robinson on trial on a charge of aggravated murder. And, you know, some of the evidence that has been presented, you know, showing that Tyler Robinson has been to the university multiple times, proof that he was there, especially the communication with his roommate slash lover, who really, I don't want to say put the nail in the coffin, but, you know, talked about the text exchanges of Robinson admitting to doing this crime, talking about regretting it, talking about the gun that he used and everything like this. And they found a screwdriver to help disassemble the gun. It's just, I don't know. I know preliminary hearings are a thing, and I get, you know, you want to do the court of law the proper way, but this is one of those instances where I'm confused on why does it take so long to have a hearing for someone that you know. This is the guy, you know. All of the evidence captured, what was it, 3 days after admitting to doing it in texts. I don't know. I don't like how it's taking too long. I mean, we're already, what is it? It's going to be September of 2026, a year ago this happened. So, I don't know. Just something I'm watching, and I do not understand. I get legal processes have the processes, but, man, there's certain things where it's just, let's move on. Let's get this going. So, let's start the trial. 7:25 here on the WJG Morning News. Look at sports with Pat coming up next.
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0: 7:25 here on the WJAG Morning News. 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
2: Thanks again, Nick. Got a lot of baseball to talk about as teams from across the area returned to the diamond yesterday for junior district action for classes B and C. Starting with Class B Area 4 District in York, Albion Cornerstone Bank saw their season come to an end with a 13-5 loss to Central City. A Lakeview Bank of the Valley dropped a 14-3 outing to Nebraska Door and Window Seward to end their year. In the Area 5 District in West Point, O'Neill Pinnacle Bank survived elimination with an 8-3 win over Stanton, while the West Point Junior Bomber Bombers also came out with an 8-3 win over Wayne Rolling Hill Supply. Moving over to Class C in the Area 1 District in Crofton, Creighton Bloomfield Wausau down the Tri-County Titans 10-1 to move on in district play, while Hardington Security Bank Buzzards rally to defeat Crofton 5-4. Finally, in the Area 2 District in Ponca, it was Equity Bank out of Pender defeating Hooper Scrivener 9-7, while Post 81 Bullstinks of Wakefield saw their year come to an end, falling in a 19-12 loss to host Ponca. Outside of district play, both Norfolk Legion baseball teams wrapped up their final regular season tournaments yesterday. Starting with the seniors game, Caleb Carlson posted 3 hits and 3 plate appearances, but Norfolk Motor Company was unable to score any runs as they dropped a 7-0 outing to North Platte Great Plains Health. In the juniors game, Jay Anderson led the way with 3 hits, while he and Iverson Sanchez drove in 3 runs, as Norfolk Elkhorn Valley Bank used an 11-run fifth inning to cruise by Warriors Post 1 Juniors of Omaha Westside 16-5 and snap a 7-game losing skid. 2 Huskers will get a chance at pro baseball as pitchers Ty Horn and Carson Yasso were both selected in the 3rd round of the MLB draft back on Saturday. Horn, who was taken 94th overall by Cincinnati, posted a 3-3 record, the 4.03 ERA, and 87 strikeouts, along with a save across 22 appearances. Yasso, taken 4 picks later by the Chicago Cubs, finished with a 10-2 mark with a 3.59 ERA and 2 complete game outings while striking out 117. Finally, the governor isn't quite done after all. Jordan Larson announced she is coming out of retirement and is rejoining Love Nebraska back on Friday. Larson, who previously announced her retirement back in January, was a 3-time All-American at Nebraska, helping the Huskers capture the 2006 national title before gaining 4 Olympic medals, and was recently inducted into the National High School Hall of Fame earlier this month. And that's a look at sports this morning.
0: Thank you very much, Pat. 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
0: 7:29 here on the WJAG Morning News. Just about time for a Fox News update, and then we'll jump into the News Talk WJAG and Norfolk Daily News Newsroom with Paul Hughes. Some of the stories he's working on this morning: a Nebraska congressman celebrates a landmark housing bill becoming law. An independent candidate for Senate weighs in on the possibility of receiving the Democratic nominee's support. A longtime Norfolk cosmetology school will soon close its doors. And Governor Jim Pillen hosts his monthly radio call-in show this afternoon. So those stories and more coming up around 6:30 after we get a Fox News update for you there. And then we do have sports still the remainder of the hour, and also an interview with Dan Osborne that the newsroom did conduct. So we'll be playing that at around 7:40 this morning. And, of course, your favorite part of the morning, the celebrity birthdays in this day in history. So we got some interesting stats, interesting tidbits that occurred on this day in what is it, July 13th? It's July 13th already. So that and more coming up. We're going to jump into a news update here, and News This Hour brought to you by Insurance 365.
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6: Gianna Gelosi, President Trump ordering flags to be at half staff in honor of Senator Lindsey Graham. Fox's Jonathan Seri.
7: The president spoke with Graham on the phone just before his death. Supporters say that having the president's ear is what made Senator Graham so effective in passing legislation to ultimately benefit the people back home here in South Carolina.
6: Lindsey Graham was 71. The U.S. conducting a fresh round of strikes against Iran in an attempt to counter Tehran's aggression in the Strait of Hormuz.
8: This latest round of airstrikes came after Iran fired on a Cyprus-flagged cargo ship crossing the strait. It was traveling outside of the route designated by Iran and following the route encouraged by the U.S.
6: Iran striking back.
8: Iran once again firing on its neighbors. Jordan, Oman, Bahrain, and Kuwait all took fire.
6: Fox's Mike Tobin. 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
9: Good morning, Nick. Good morning, everyone. Independent candidate for U.S. Senate Dan Osborne received some unusual support for his campaign when Democratic nominee Cindy Burbank said she'd suspend her campaign and throw her support to Osborne. Osborne told Newstalk WJAG when a candidate doesn't have a clear path to victory, that's typically when they get out of the race.
10: If the script were flipped and it was me and I have no path to victory, I'm getting out of the way. Because I think really for me at the end of the day, it's replacing a billionaire with a mechanic and just having an unapologetically workers' rights agenda. And so whatever she decides to do, that's on her. I don't talk to her, but I would assume if she's got no path to victory, she'd get out of the way.
9: Osborne insisted he's not a Democrat and that if elected, he would not caucus with Democrats. Nonpartisan candidate for Nebraska's first congressional district, Austin Allman, says he has enough signatures to be on the November ballot, setting up a likely four-way race with Democratic nominee Chris Bachemeyer, Republican incumbent Representative Mike Flood, and Libertarian Nick Sandman. The Allman campaign said it's collected about 2,150 signatures and will continue collecting them as a cushion. They plan to submit their signatures to the Secretary of State at the end of the month. The deadline to turn in signatures is August 3rd. That's news from the WJAG and Norfolk Daily News Newsroom. For those stories and more, go to WJAG.com.
0: Are you prepared for the heat that we are going to be getting this week, Paul?
9: Absolutely not. I saw those temperatures. I mean, what's today's 90? That's bad enough.
0: Yeah, but it's the cool day.
9: Yeah, today's the cool day. Wow.
0: So it's going to be, I did say that this weekend, the water parks are going to be very happy with the turnout.
9: Oh, yeah, the kids will have a great time, no doubt.
0: And we've been talking about it all morning, this weekend, the passing of Lindsey Graham, shocking, really.
9: Yeah,
0: when
9: sure
0: I saw that Sunday morning waking up, and I just, yeah, it's that's going to leave a void in the Senate for sure.
9: Yes, it is, no doubt about it.
0: So we'll see what happens when it comes to putting someone to fill his place. I know the president and the governor of South Carolina working on that, and then we have the election coming up. So it's going to be interesting to see how that plays out.
9: Yeah. Congressman Mike Flood mentioned something earlier today that I had forgotten, but Senator Graham came to Nebraska, I believe it was last year or the year before, to lend his support behind the winner-take-all concept for the Electoral College. It ultimately failed, mm-hmm. obviously, but he was here in Nebraska not so long ago.
0: Wow, nice. Well, that's a lot of A lot of history and knowledge in the U.S. Senate. So, yeah, sad news and just shocking news. And also, I talked a little bit about it, but before here, the murder trial for the alleged shooter of Charlie Kirk. And, you know, following court cases, especially, you know, preliminary hearings, that's nothing new. But something like this, I feel, why should this take so long to get everything figured out to have the actual trial?
9: Well, you know, I think all the T's need to be crossed and I's dotted to make sure, you know, especially when you're talking about a murder trial. So, you know, I agree to a point where you're coming from, but just make sure everybody, you know, we don't do anything that would cause us, that would cause a mistrial, that kind of thing. And I think that's probably why, you know, to err on the side of caution.
0: I'm hoping that it doesn't, because the story I read, the judge is expected to make a decision later this summer on everything. So I'm hoping later this summer isn't too later this summer, because we're coming up on a year.
9: It's kind of late in the summer already.
0: Yeah, so we're coming up on a year. So we'll see how that goes. And also, if you saw this, a humanoid robot. They performed their first successful gallbladder removal surgery in a pig.
9: What?
0: So, yeah, this was researchers at the University of California. They have robots, and the procedure involves one surgery performed with a surgeon's assistant and another executed by two robots working collaboratively. So the humanoid robots, nicknamed Surgi, featured a head and arms, allowing them to operate in tighter spaces than traditional robotic systems. So the compact design could enable surgeries in locations where conventional equipment is impractical. So, such as, you know, like remote villages or on ships, you know, it'd be nice if there's an instance like this. But if they ever needed a human volunteer, you know, nothing that's, I would say, not a life-threatening surgery, but it's like a normal procedure. Would you let robots operate on you?
9: Probably not. How about you?
0: No, I would not. No thanks.
9: Negative on the, you know, robot doing the surgery on me.
0: I don't even think I would let a solo robot clean my teeth at the dentist.
9: Yeah, there you go.
0: That's something I don't want to mess with.
9: So flossing is out of the question, I suppose.
0: Yeah, because they might go a little too rough. You got to be gentle. You got to take care of that process.
9: Right on.
0: Even though the dentist nowadays, I feel like I do every time I go to the dentist and I try, you know, every 6 months, but it's 2026 and I feel technology should be better because, you know, I brush and floss, but still, sometimes they take out that one scraper tool and it just...
9: Oh, isn't that... Ugh,
0: yes, it's horrible. And I just sit there every time in my head thinking, God, please let this be done quick. Please let this be done quick. And then, you know, so I don't know. Technology in that way, it should be... You think it'd be more advanced that a teeth cleaning would be a lot more friendly. Encourage people to go to the dentist. So,
9: couldn't agree with you more.
0: All right, 7:40 here. We're going to take a quick break. And, Paul, we have an interview with Dan Osborne we're going to be playing coming up. So I know people are excited to hear that. So we'll talk to you tomorrow morning.
9: Sounds good, Nick.
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12: 91 today under clear skies. Winds out of the south, 8 to 15 miles per hour. 64 tonight, clear skies. Daytime highs approaching 92 tomorrow. Bright sunshine expected. Ample sunshine and dry Wednesday and Thursday. Low 90s Wednesday, mid 90s by Thursday. I'm meteorologist Paul Frobley for News Talk WJAG AM 780 at 105.9 FM. Currently, it's 66 degrees.
0: All right, July 13th, quick look at celebrity birthdays for you. If your birthday is on July 13th, you share with Johnny Gilbert. He's the game show announcer for Jeopardy. He's 98 today. Patrick Stewart from Star Trek, The Next Generation, and X-Men is 86. Harrison Ford, 84. Cheech Marin from Cheech and Chong, he's 80. Let's see. Didi Khan, Frenchie in Greece, 75. And Spud Webb, a retired NBA player, 63. Quick look at this day in history. 1923, the Hollywood sign was dedicated. And interesting here, 1985, the Constitution's Presidential Disability Clause was invoked for the first time as President Ronald Reagan transferred power temporarily to Vice President George H.W. Bush before undergoing surgery for colon cancer. In 1984, we got Tonya Harding's ex-husband Jeff Gillooly was sentenced in Portland, Oregon to 2 years in prison for his role in the attack on Harding's skating rival Nancy Kerrigan. And in 2008, Anheuser-Busch accepted a $52 billion cash offer from number two brewer InBev. The new company would be called Anheuser-Busch InBev. So that's happening this day in history, July 13th. Quick break. We got an interview with Dan Osborne coming up next.
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9: 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I'm Paul Hughes and very pleased and honored today to be visiting with Dan Osborne. Dan is a candidate for the U.S. Senate seat currently held by Pete Ricketts. And Dan, first of all, thanks for being here this morning and just tell us a little bit about yourself.
10: Yeah, thanks, Paul. Thanks for having me on. But, you know, to give a brief background. I joined the Navy out of high school. I come from a long line of Navy people. My grandfather, he was in World War II, also Korea and Vietnam with the United States Navy. My mom and dad met while they were in the Navy. My uncles were all in the Navy. And then my older brother, he joined the Marine Corps, so we don't talk to him anymore. But no, I was on an aircraft carrier for 4 years. I went through the Strait of Hormuz, which has been in the news a lot lately. I've been through that strait four times myself, spent 6 months serving in the Persian Gulf. I got out. I went back to Omaha, where I'm from, and I joined the Nebraska Army National Guard after that to continue my service. So always felt compelled to serve, but I've been turning wrenches for the last 23 years as an industrial mechanic. I'm currently a steam fitter now. And, you know, I just believe working class people should have a seat at the table in the United States Senate, because I know if you're not at the table, you're on the menu.
9: Now, I know many of your opponents would argue that you're actually a Democrat and that you would caucus with Democrats if elected. Go ahead and set the record straight there.
10: Yeah, that's just simply not true. I've been a lifelong independent from the time I could vote. I've never believed that I should accept one set of values, policy, principles, and reject a whole other set just to be a part of the party. I tend to believe in George Washington, the very first independent, that warned us of the two factions and the two parties. And I think right now we're stuck in a two-party doom loop. And I don't want to have a party boss when I get to Washington, D.C. I believe in the words of Abraham Lincoln, a government by and for the people. And right now it's a government for the parties, the corporations, and the 1%.
9: Well, how would you respond to the Democrat nominee for Senate allegedly wanting to suspend her campaign to support you?
10: Yeah, she doesn't have a clear path to victory, that's typically when a candidate would get out of the race. If they're not raising money, if they're not showing any viability, and the polling data shows that they have no path to get to victory, I would think at that point, if the script were flipped and it was me and I have no path to victory, I'm getting out of the way. Because I think really for me at the end of the day, it's replacing a billionaire with a mechanic and just having an unapologetically workers' rights agenda. And so whatever she decides to do, that's on her. I don't talk to her, but I would assume if she's got no path to victory, she'd get out of the way.
9: The most recent criticism from the Ricketts side is that you support boys playing in girls' sports. Can you respond to that?
10: Yeah, I don't know where he got that from, because that's simply not true. I believe in girls' fairness, you know, and protecting our young women. You know, that currently that law is in the books already in Nebraska. And right now it affects absolutely zero people in Nebraska. And I'm more concerned about the fact that my oldest daughter said to me, she's like, Dad, I don't think I'm ever going to be able to be a homeowner. The average age for the first-time homeowner in this country is 40 years old. We're in a drought. We have AI data centers wanting to use up our precious Ogallala aquifer. You know, those are the issues that we need to be focused on.
9: Another criticism from the other side is that much of your campaign finances come from West Coast and East Coast Democrats. Can you respond to that?
10: Yeah, my average donation still remains about $50. I've received donations from probably over 60,000 individual people from all 50 states and from all 93 counties in Nebraska. So my campaign is powered by the people. The way this was designed, and if you flip the script and you look at Ricketts' donations, the vast majority of his come from corporate super PACs. So again, I want to work for the people. I don't want to work for the corporations and do their bidding.
9: We're visiting with independent candidate for U.S. Senate, Dan Osborne. And Dan, what sets you apart from Pete Ricketts? What's the biggest difference between you and Senator Ricketts?
10: I know what it's like to put Christmas on a credit card. I know what it's like to struggle. I know what it's like to have to stop the gas pump short because your mortgage is coming out. And I see how these policies of choice, these bad policies of choice, whether it's a tariff war or whether it's another endless war in the Middle East, currently Iran. You know, I mentioned I've been through the Strait of Hormuz. That's still shut down. We were promised no more foreign wars, yet here we are. At home, we're paying the cost. We are paying the cost for this war. Farmers with their inputs, fertilizer skyrocketing, as well as diesel fuel for their tractors. And it hurts rural people a heck of a lot more than it hurts urban people, because you got to use a lot more fuel out here. And, you know, going back to the tariff policy, you have markets that are shut down because of tariff war of choice. Look, most people, they just want a market to sell their beans and grain to. They don't want a handout. So that's the thing that separates me, is I'm not going to be a rubber stamp for anybody, regardless of who's in the office. I want to fight for the everyday people in Nebraska.
9: Visiting with Dan Osborne, the independent candidate for Senate. And Dan, anything else you'd like to add before we let you go this morning?
10: No, I think, you know, just what you're going to get from me is you're going to get a guy who's a father. I got three kids, a husband, and somebody who's worked hard my whole life, turning wrenches. And know what it's like to struggle, and that's how I'm going to operate in the U.S. Senate.
9: Dan Osborne, he's an independent candidate for U.S. Senate. Dan, thank you so much for taking time to visit with us this morning, and look forward to visiting with you again down the road.
10: Thank you so much, Paul.
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0: 7:51 here on the WGAG Morning News. We still have a look at sports coming up. And before we jump into sports, We have a consumer tech update from Kim Commando.
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2: Morning, Nick. Morning, everyone. For national sports, we'll start on the baseball diamond as the top players going from Los Angeles to the Windy City, as Rock Jaworski was selected as the number one overall pick by the Chicago White Sox in the MLB draft back on Saturday. The son of former 1991 first round pick Dan Jaworski, Rock posted a .320 batting average with 21 homers and 60 RBIs at UCLA this past season to become the first Bruin taken number one overall since Garrett Cole in 2011, and first shortstop taken first since Arizona's Dansby Swanson in 2015. Moving over to MLB scores from yesterday, the Pirates, they blew out the Brewers 14-5, Orioles down the Royals 10-2, Yankees down the Nationals 5-3, Red Sox beat the Mets 3-2 in 10 innings, as the Cubs doubling up the Reds 8-4, Guardians beat the Marlins 5-2, Phillies shut out the Tigers 5-0, Mariners beat the Rays 8-2, it was the Twins over the Angels 4-2, White Sox down the Athletics 9-1, Braves survived the Cardinals 4-3, the Rangers walk off the Astros 5-4, as the Giants over the Rockies 3-1, Diamondbacks beat the Dodgers 5-3, and the Padres survived the Blue Jays 5-4 in the final games heading into the All-Star break, which begins today. In the NBA, Gary Trent Jr. is staying with Milwaukee as he agreed to a 4-year, $64 million contract to remain with the Bucks back on Saturday. Over the past two seasons, Trent has averaged nearly 10 points a game while shooting 41% from the field, including 39 from three. He does, however, remain with a loaded backcourt that includes Ryan Rollins and Kevin Porter Jr., along with newcomers Tyler Hero, Carlos LeVert, and Braden Burries, who was drafted 10th overall this past season. And in Wimbledon, Jannik Sinner, he stands once again on top of the podium as he beat Alexander Zverev 6-7, 7-6, 6-3, 6-4 yesterday for his second consecutive title at the All England Club after his German opponent appeared bothered by knee issues following a slip on the grass during a key point in the third set. It's his fifth Grand Slam title, and it came in his first tournament since a second round meltdown at the French Open when he wilted in a Paris heat wave. And that's a look at sports this morning.
0: We talked a little bit with Paul earlier. Would you volunteer yourself to be operated on by robots?
2: No.
0: Even if it's a non-life-threatening...
2: I'd still probably say no.
0: All right, so that's we're 3-for-3 in the no's. I said no, Paul said no, you said no. So two robots, humanoids, they did a gallbladder removal surgery on a pig successfully, but you're still not into it.
2: Probably not.
0: All right. That's smart. I would not be in it as well. No, we do, no robot is going to do any surgeries on me, or it sounds like Pat either.
2: Mm-mm.
0: Not happening. Not happening.
2: No.
0: But
2: I'd rather trust the wizards in Harry Potter to a spell to fix it over a robot doing surgery.
0: What about a teeth cleaning? Robots do the dentist work?
2: Well, technically, aren't those tools they use kind of considered robots because they're electrical? But
0: well, I mean, you could say the same thing about a mechanic.
2: Yeah, that's true.
0: So there you go. I guess robots nowhere near fixing you up.
2: Probably not.
0: All right, that's bad. Sports as always. WJAG.com. Click on the sports tab. Just about 8 o'clock here. We got a look from the Mark Stock, Big Iron Realty, and then we top of the hour, Fox News headlines, local news headlines. So much happening here this morning. I'll be back with you tomorrow morning, though, so make sure you you tune in for that. Jeffrey should be back Wednesday. So, again, I will be here tomorrow. I know I messed with you Friday, and so that'd be done. But, yeah, tomorrow morning I'll still be here. And reminder, it's going to be a hot one, high of 90 today, and that's the cool day for this week. So just stay tuned for that. Hydrate. Stay cool if you can. We'll see you tomorrow morning right here on the WJAG Morning News. Have a great rest of your day.
18: 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The first items start to close at 9 o'clock this morning. 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Over 1,300 items featuring equipment from Davison County Concrete Equipment in Mitchell, South Dakota, and select sprayers, the retirement sale, estate auction in Kearney, Nebraska. 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
20: News.
21: We lost a great man. He was a great man. He was a great politician.
22: President Trump just paid tribute to the late Republican who died suddenly Saturday night, telling Fox and Friends,
21: "He was a kind man, and you know who really lost? Israel, Ukraine, a lot of countries that he really fought for."
22: Senator Graham died the day after returning from Ukraine, where he was working on tougher sanctions on Russia, trying to end the war. President Volodymyr Zelensky posted on X that Graham was a true defender of freedom. The Washington, D.C. Medical Examiner reports a preliminary cause of death for the 71-year-old senator was a tear in the aorta as a result of cardiovascular disease. Now, the late senator was running for re-election, so now what?
23: South Carolina Governor Henry McMaster will appoint someone to fill Senator Graham.
1: Graham's seat for the remainder of his term. President Trump has said he has someone in mind, but would wait a bit before saying who it is. This is separate from the special election that will take place, likely August 11th, to find who will replace Graham as a Republican nominee for Senate. He had won his June primary.
22: That's Fox's Jessica Rosenthal. Back to the president. He also talked to Fox about the renewed fighting with Iran.
21: They're a bad group of people. They've been this way for a long time. And right now they're getting their ass kicked.
22: This after the U.S. military hit Iran with several waves of attacks targeting Iran's air defense, radar sites, and drone and missile capabilities. After Iran hit another ship in the Strait of Hormuz over the weekend trying to control that shipping waterway, though the president says the U.S. will keep it open.
21: And we should be reimbursed for that. When we do that, we're going to be reimbursed because the other nations are very wealthy. They're on our side.
22: Iran has also been attacking some Gulf countries. Actor Sam Neill is being mourned, best known for his role in the Jurassic Park dinosaur movies.
4: My favorite when I was a kid. Now I see she's the most beautiful thing I ever saw.
22: Sam Neill died today in Australia at the age of 78. 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
9: From the WJAG and Norfolk Daily News Newsroom, I'm Paul Hughes. Nebraska has issued a health alert for harmful algal blooms, also known as toxic blue-green algae, at Mascanteen Reservoir in Stanton County. The Norfolk Daily News reports when a health alert is issued, signs are posted to advise the public to use caution, and designated swimming beaches are closed during the alert. Recreational boating and fishing are permitted, but the public is advised to use caution and avoid exposure to the water, particularly by avoiding any activity that could lead to swallowing the water. Do not let pets get in the water and drink from the lake. People can still use the public areas for camping, picnics, and other outdoor activities. The Belden Volunteer Fire Department has been selected to receive the Anheuser-Busch Emergency Drinking Water Grant through the National Volunteer Fire Council, providing the department with a supply of emergency drinking water to support firefighters during emergency responses and training. According to the Norfolk Daily News, the grant is part of Anheuser-Busch's nationwide initiative to provide more than 1.5 million cans of emergency drinking water to more than 630 volunteer fire departments across the United States. That's news from the WJAG and Norfolk Daily News Newsroom. For those stories and more, go to WJAG.com.
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12: 91 today, under clear skies. Winds out of the south, 8 to 15 miles per hour. 64 tonight, clear skies. Daytime highs approaching 92 tomorrow. Bright sunshine expected.
3: Ample sunshine and dry. Wednesday and Thursday, low 90s. Wednesday, mid-90s by Thursday. I'm meteorologist Paul Trombley for News Talk WJAGAM 780 at 105.9 FM. Right now, it's 70 degrees.
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6: Welcome to the Brian Kilmeade Show. I am Mary Walter sitting in for Brian Kilmeade. Coming up later this hour, Francis Suarez, the former Miami mayor, will be joining us to discuss Cuba on the brink of collapse and the new Fox News special, Cuba, A New Dawn. It's hosted by Rachel Campos Duffy. But right now, we are joined by retired Army Colonel Seth Krumrick. He's the Executive Vice President of Global Guardian, and he is here to join us to talk about what's going on in the Middle East. Sir, thank you so much for joining me.
7: Hi, Mary. It's my pleasure. Good morning.
6: Good morning to you. So Global Guardian has evacuated people from the Middle East, over 4,000 people from the Middle East since this whole thing started in February, going back and forth with Iran and the U.S. I was shocked when I saw that because I didn't realize people needed to be evacuated. People needed to basically be rescued. Who were those people? Who were those over 4,000 people that had to be evacuated, and why couldn't they just get on a plane?
7: Hi, Mary. Well, so the big difference is we evacuated 4,200 clients in the first 10 days of the war. When all of the missiles and all of the drones were firing and hitting in UAE, Bahrain, the Gulf, Global Guardian has ground teams and medical teams in over 145 countries, to include the Middle East and throughout the Gulf. So when everyone was saying, hey, shelter in place, we talked to our clients, which are corporate and family members, and said, you actually have another option. We can get you out. And what we did was we transported them to Oman, to Saudi Arabia, where there was reliable airspace, and we were able to fly them out immediately to be able to get out of harm's way. And then after that 10 days, we've been working with those corporate and business travelers that are working in the area to help them navigate all of these evolving and turbulent times that we're in by using intelligence so they make informed decisions, giving them day-to-day security on the ground with armed agents and secure transportation. Medical, we've got a wonderful relationship with the Cleveland Clinic, so we have Global Medical. And, of course, crisis response should they need it. That's always available globally for our clients. So that's the context behind it, but we are very busy at Global Guardian.
6: Yeah, it sounds like you're very, very busy. So what is happening? I know a little bit about what is going on with Iran. Probably a little bit more than the average person just because of my job. So I have to read a lot about it and stay informed. But I'm super confused as to why this is continuing. It seems as if they say, okay, no bombing during the Ayatollah's funeral, which goes on apparently for a really long time. So no bombing during that. Okay, great. And then they walk away from the table, walk out of the room, hang up the phone, whatever it is, and then Iran bombs a bunch of ships. And so President Trump at this point is just bombing back. Is it a cultural misunderstanding? What is it that this keeps happening? Why?
7: Both sides think that they have won in this fight, believe it or not. And that's the crux of the entire problem. And it's really difficult to negotiate if you don't have somebody with a stronger hand. And that's really one of the tricks that we're dealing with now. The U.S. wants no nuclear Iran. I think any rational human would say, yes, Iran should not have a nuclear weapon. But Iran has very clear different goals, which is the regime survives and they are able to fix their failed economy, which is what they want to do. So all of this is a negotiation. So the Iranians see this as an ongoing negotiation strategy to get what they want. The U.S. is fighting in the military spectrum. We are demonstrating, hey, we can blow up all of your nuclear facilities and do whatever we want there. But Iran is fighting back in the political and the economic space, saying, hey, we think we can outlast you. So we're going to make things politically very difficult for you and your allies in the Gulf. And then we're also going to give you a complex problem in the Strait of Hormuz and a global economic problem that you have to solve because we, the Iranians, think that you this is an unpopular war at home and we can outlast you so that we can get the best negotiating economic package from you. Also, keep the regime in charge. And we think if we play this right, we're going to be able to make money on the Straits of Hormuz going forward. So that's the Iranian position, and it hasn't changed as of yet.
6: So President Trump, I think, has pretty – we've hit them pretty hard economically. You mentioned the economic impact. And we've hit them hard economically. But it seems to me as if they don't care. They live a very third-world life. They are used to hardship. And do they care? Is this something that just doesn't bother them?
7: Well, I'm going to add to every point you just said. Those are all facts. But the reality, the harsh reality in the world, especially in the Middle East, is if you have a government that's willing to kill their own people at scale, right, that government can hang on for a very long time. As off-putting as that seems to us, it's true. Look at the Assad regime. In 2008, everybody thought Bashar Assad and his family would fall because of everything, all the fighting that was happening there. I was on the joint staff in the Pentagon. And there was a lot of analysts that were grave dancing on

0: thing here in the minute and a half, 2 minutes that we have left. Since you are an attorney, we're talking about crime. Can we talk about what we're calling a teen takeover? Back in the day, we called it rioting, but now it's a teen takeover. Most of these people aren't teens. Most of them are over 18. A lot of them are as young as 13. But a lot of these cities are having a hard time dealing with this. There's a place near me. I live at the Jersey Shore, and they come down on the train from New York. They don't pay the fare. They just overwhelm the train. Everybody knows exactly where they're going. And shockingly, chaos ensues. Guns are recovered at all of these. They're very, very dangerous. How do we handle these things?
1: You have to break them up. You have to respond with overwhelming force. And this is going to be difficult to do in jurisdictions that are under-policed, right? You're going to need massive police responses. You cannot take your foot off the gas when it comes to post-arrest enforcement, right? It is not enough to simply take these kids home to their parents with a slap on the wrist and say, don't do that again, right? A message needs to be sent. When you cause this kind of chaos, you need to be prosecuted. You need to do some jail time. You need to pay hefty fines. You need to do community service, and we need to start thinking about what, if any, responsibility parents have.
0: Yes. So can we do that? Can we jail parents, or can we do, like, I'm a big fan of, okay, you love that town so much, you want to go there, you and your parents, or parent, my hunch is there's no daddy in the home, because if there were, this stuff would not be happening. But mommy and their child need to go to wherever it was and help clean up the mess they created on the weekend. They got to go down the next weekend. And I don't care if the mess is already cleaned up. You got to sweep the streets. I don't care what it is, but they got to do something to make it punitive, to help them feel the pain that they caused others. Is that even that creative type of sentencing? Is that even allowed?
1: It's very, very difficult under current law. I mean, we have some examples where parents have been prosecuted, you know, for example, for giving their children access to firearms that were then used in a crime. But you need some kind of overt act on the part of the parent that makes them part of the crime. But when it comes to the imposition of hefty fines, you know, chances are that these teenagers are not gainfully employed and able to pay them themselves, right? So so that's going to help fall on the parents and make their lives a little more difficult. But yeah, I do think you know, that we need to start getting much more creative and much more aggressive about the response to this. This is not a new problem, right? You know, wilding has been a thing for as long as I've been alive, certainly longer than that. You know, the question is what do we do in response? I think massive police responses, arrests with real criminal teeth behind them, you know, prosecute these kids and young adults, you know, send a message.
0: Yeah, I doubt that the mother can afford to pay the fine either, you know, I agree with you. This to me all goes back to the parents, and the parents have to feel the pain somehow. The parents have to feel the pain. Rafael Manguel, thank you so much for joining me. He's with the Manhattan Institute Criminal Justice System. He's an expert there. He is also an attorney. You can find him at Rafa_Manguel, M-A-N-G-U-A-L, over on X. Thank you so much for letting us use your brain. Appreciate it.
1: Thank you for having me.
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13: So busy, he'll make your head spin. 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
0: And Brian's out today. I'm Mary Walter, in for Brian Kilmeade. You can reach out to me on X at Mary Walter Radio. Also, don't forget to look for my podcast on YouTube, Getter, Rumble, Apple Podcasts, Spotify, and Spreaker. Just look for Mary Walter Radio. Coming up after the break will be Senator Rick Scott. We're going to talk about the passing of Lindsey Graham and the future of the Save America Act. Lindsey Graham is very, very passionate about that, so we're going to talk about that with him. I wanted to share this with you. I had heard something about this, and I'm like, whatever happened to this? It didn't happen over the 4th of July. And that's the Patriot Games. President Trump devised this. It's going to be a televised teen athletic competition. It's going to take place in Ohio next month. and it features a military-inspired boot camp circuit. The games will also feature aspects of classic American sports like football, basketball, soccer, and track with made-for-TV, quote-unquote, twists. And they win a $250,000 scholarship award, so in money. So I would assume that's also good for trade school as well, because they're also big on trade. And that it will be August 9th through 11th. The competition will include rounds that test excellence in skill sets of beloved American sports. High school students aged 14 to 17 from around the country will be selected to compete in individual and team challenges, testing strength, endurance, agility, and strategy. Actor Dean Cain said it's like the Ninja Warrior Games, and he said it encourages patriotism. I think it encourages fitness and competition, and those are all wonderful things. Finalists will compete in an obstacle course to test their strategy abilities as well as their skills. President Trump announced the games in 2025. Danielle Alvarez, the spokeswoman for America 250, said Trump wanted to highlight what the next generation brings to the table. High school students are being invited to apply and submit video statements, and the administration will select the winners who will compete. I believe, not 100% sure, but I believe they're picking one from every state. And they will only have two categories, male and female. That's it. Sorry for everybody else, the other 34 genders, male and female. All right, Senator Rick Scott, coming up next on the Brian Kilmeade Show.
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16: News. I'm Therese Crowley. President Trump speaking on the passing of his great friend in the Senate, Lindsey Graham, with news on the Strait of Hormuz. The U.S. is restoring the Iran blockade after a fourth round of CENTCOM strikes on Iran coastal radar boats, drones, and missiles.
17: We're going to keep the strait, and we'll probably run it. We'll become the guardian of the strait. Maybe we'll call it the guardian angel of the strait. And we should be reimbursed for that. When we do that, we're going to be reimbursed because the other nations are very wealthy. They're on our side.
16: Also telling Fox and Friends, Senator Graham was good at politics and had fun doing it. Cause of death, a tear in the aorta hours after return from Ukraine, and called President Trump to work on the Save America Act. Israel TV reports an Iran plot to assassinate President Trump in Turkey at the NATO summit, prompting that last-minute change of Air Force One on the way home. 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
20: 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Stein invented short stature corn, then perfected it. Stein has yield. Soybeans are higher on fund and technical buying. August beans up 5 at 11.96 and 3 quarters. September beans up 5 and a quarter at 11.86 and a half. Corn is mostly higher on fund and technical buying. September corn's up 4 and 3 quarters at 4.44 and a quarter. December corn's up 5 and 3 quarters at 4.66 and 3 quarters. Live and feeder cattle are mostly higher, optimistic ahead of the week's direct business. August live's up 30 at 235.50. August feeder's up 267 at 357.27. Hogs are mixed on spread trade. August lean hogs up 72 at 99.72. October lean hogs up 20 at 85.27. I'm Megan Grebner for Brownfield.
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24: Ample sunshine expected today with daytime highs approaching 91. Southerly winds 8 to 15 miles per hour. Clear skies tonight 64. Sunshine expected tomorrow. High temperatures reach up to 92. I'm meteorologist Jennifer Wojcicki for News Talk WJAG AM 780 and 105.9 FM. Currently 79.
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26: You never felt invisible in Lindsey Graham's presence. In part because he had so much pain and misery as a youngster when his parents died 15 months apart. And he adopted his sister. His family became his sister in America. And there's not a more aggressive, obvious public servant in this nation than Lindsey Graham. He loved America. And frankly, it's because he loved Americans. And he's going to be missed.
0: That there being Senator Tim Scott on Fox News Sunday, obviously talking about the loss of Senator Lindsey Graham. To continue that discussion, Senator Rick Scott is joining us now. You can find him at Sen Rick Scott on X and follow him. Senator, thank you so much for your time and joining me this morning.
27: Well, it's a sad day in D.C. because you come back and Lindsey's not here. And so everybody loved being around Lindsey. He was a patriot. He cared about this country. He cared about every American and our safety. He cared about our allies. He knows there was good and evil in the world. He knows that Putin and Xi and the Ayatollah, Kim Jong-un, I mean, they're the evil, and we are the good guys. And so he's a big loss, and will be whoever takes his place, it's going to be really hard to fill his shoes. So what a wonderful, wonderful, wonderful person who had a tough life but made something really special out of it.
0: Yeah, I felt that I've learned so much about him in the aftermath of his death that we did not know before. And I will admit, and I've said this on the air, he wasn't always my favorite. I think there were things that he did that I disagree with. But then again, my husband does things that I disagree with. Heck, I do things that I look back on and I'm like, what the hell was I thinking, right? But finding out, you know, his story, his backstory, and about his sister, speaking of which, President Trump just posted on Truth Social about half an hour ago that he thinks that Lindsey Graham's sister, Darlene, should be appointed in the interim to fill his seat in Congress. And to me, that just goes to show how close President Trump was with Lindsey Graham on a personal level. Is he, first of all, what do you think about that, about the idea of appointing her in the interim?
27: I've not met her, but I imagine if she's anything like Lindsay, she'll be a powerhouse. Mm-hmm. And I'll tell you what, I don't think there's somebody that talked to the president more, a senator that talked to the president more than Lindsey Graham. I mean, they played golf together. Mm-hmm. They didn't agree on everything, but they're both individuals. They care about this country, and so I think she would be a wonderful choice. This stuff like this happens, and you just hate. Why does it happen to really good people?
0: It's hard. And I wanted to ask you, and you've kind of voiced it, but I view what I've learned in the hours, you know, the day or whatever, day and a half since his passing, since the announcement was made, I've learned that it seems to me as if Senator Graham was old school. He's part of the old school establishment in Washington, D.C., but at the same time, he was not the old school establishment. He is leaving being one of the least rich members of Congress. We all have this view of Congress of being Nancy Pelosi and Elizabeth Warren and these people who benefit and profit off of their status in Congress. But it seems Lindsey Graham was not one of them. I think his net worth is something like $1.5 million. Was he old school but also different at the same time?
27: Well, he cared about the tradition of the Senate, but look, he knows we have to change. First off, I'm very appreciative. In 18, when, you know, I was not supposed to win my my Senate race, he came down, campaigned for me. It was right after the Kavanaugh, and he was a superstar. Everybody loved him coming to Florida. When I ran against McConnell to be the leader in 22, he stood with me and supported me. So he was not part of the establishment crowd saying, oh, I'm just going to do whatever leadership tells me to do. He had his views, and he was passionate about him. So one thing that I think South Carolina could always know about Lindsey is he cared about the state, he cared about the country, and whatever Lindsey believed, he was going to tell you. And he'll tell you, he didn't go backstabbing. He told you right to your face, I agree with you or I disagree with you. So he was a great person to work with. I don't know how anybody could not appreciate Lindsey's passion and dedication and service to this country.
0: And it's interesting, that comes out in the acclaims that are coming out, the accolades that are coming out from both sides of the aisle. A lot of times there are some on the left, we know who they are, who will say something nasty, will say something inappropriate, but you're not seeing that coming out from the left. So to me, that says this guy was respected. And I think there are a lot of people in Washington, D.C. that we don't respect, nor do they deserve our respect, but it seems that he did. And I want to ask you about Senator Jeanne Shaheen. She's a Democrat, everybody. She's out of New Hampshire. And yesterday, she urged members of Congress to pass a Russia sanctions bill in honor of Lindsey Graham to cement his legacy as an advocate for Ukraine. He had just come back from Ukraine. He wanted this package, this package of sanctions on Russia to be passed. And so it seems as if this is bipartisan. Is this something that you see Congress doing in order to honor Lindsey Graham?
27: I hope so. Lindsey was right. There's no bigger supporter of Ukraine in the Senate than Lindsey. No bigger supporter of Israel than Lindsey. He knew the Ayatollah was bad, and he knew Putin was bad. So I think we ought to pass the Russia sanction bill. It's something he's been working on. The president supports it. And I think there'll be plenty of bipartisan support to get it done.
0: What about the SAVE Act? I know that is Save America Act. I know that is something else that he was passionate about, and I know he promised the president that he would get that done. And apparently he told a staffer that he had work to do and he wasn't feeling good, and they wanted him to go to a doctor, and he said he had things to do, and one of those things was he wanted to work on the Ukraine issue and also the Save America Act. He said, I'll go later, and obviously that did not happen. Talk to me about the Save America Act, because time is running out for this, because apparently Congress can't work in the heat, so you guys are gone for all of August. I don't know. Do you need air conditioning? Do we need a GoFundMe?
27: I'm from Florida, so we know how to work. I have an op-ed today up on Fox News talking about let's do what Americans do. Let's work 5 days a week. Matter of fact, I'm a business guy. You know, if you're in business, you pretty much work every day of the week. You're working 7 days a week. So we know we have to get this done. So here's what I hope. I hope as Republican and Democrat senators come back from this two-week recess, when they did what I did, is go around my state, they heard from everybody saying, you've got to secure our elections. We have to have secure elections, so you have to pass the Save America Act. So that's my hope. I know I'm going to work on it. I know Mike Lee's going to work on it. Ron Johnson's going to work on it. Whatever we have to do, if we have to do the talking filibuster for 2-3 months, if we have to get rid of the filibuster, we've got to secure the elections. The American public, Republicans, Democrats, and Independents want it. The only people that don't want it are the Democrat senators and a few Republican senators. So we've got to all get together and say, this is what the public wants. Do it. So it's really frustrating to me.
0: Yeah, no, it's super frustrating to those of us out here. With 80%, if not higher, of Americans are like, why don't you want to see my ID when I vote? Like, this is insane. But it also seems as if John Thune doesn't want this. John Thune can enact the standing filibuster. Why don't they have to stand there and debate, right? Why do we let them just clock in and walk out again? Why doesn't John Thune crack the whip to get this done?
27: Look, John Thune is a hard worker. He's a good person. It's a tough job, but we're going to have to do it. Some of my colleagues are not going to like it. Some of them, some of my colleagues have decided to vote against the bill, which makes no sense to me. If you're up for election, you better vote for this bill because it's going to be one of the biggest issues in November. But I think you should do it. I think we ought to say we're going to do this. And if we have to get rid of August recess, which we're supposed to be off 5 or 6 weeks, let's get rid of it. Let's stay here until we get it done. Let's work 5, 6, 7 days a week. Let's do this. And it's the most important thing for our country. So let's take as many days as it takes, and we're just going to work on the Save America Act.
0: Yeah, I just don't see him calling for that. I just don't. It just seems as if he does not want to put those Republican senators who are, I think probably we know who they are in maybe more purple states and don't want to vote for it because I think they feel that they're not going to win the re-election and then Republicans lose the Senate. And I think that that's the calculus that is being made. But, well, first of all, do you agree with that?
27: Well, I don't understand why we're not, we haven't done the talking filibuster already. I just don't personally understand it. It's a bipartisan issue. Democrats want it. Republicans want it. Independents want it. So I don't think it's. I think it's a positive for an election, not a negative for an election. I don't know of a Republican that's up this cycle that's not supportive of it.
0: No.
27: I mean, every one I know of is up. And the ones that have tougher races, like Susan Collins and Dan Sullivan and John Husted, so they clearly all support it. So I don't get it. It doesn't make any sense to me. So I hope everybody came back from this recess energized that we're going to get this passed. We'll see. We have lunch tomorrow. We'll get our the agenda is. Thune is the leader, and he gets to make these choices. But hopefully, people that are up know that he wants to make sure they win their election. I've told him we've got to pass this. We've got to do that. We got to show people we're going to fight for secure elections, whether the Democrats want to try to stop us or not.
0: Well, Couchett is doing it for Lindsey because he wanted it done, and he promised the president he was going to work on it to get it done, and I think it is an incredibly fitting memorial to have it done in his name. And as I said, I didn't really know much about him. I was kind of lukewarm on Senator Lindsey Graham, but the more I've learned about him, man, what an incredible, incredible human being and insanely humble, because we didn't know these things about him. He was very, very humble, and God bless him. Senator Rick Scott, thank you so much for taking the time to join us, and good luck getting the Save Act passed. You know, five of you can take Thune out. That's all I'm going to say. And I'm just going to leave it at that. There could be a vote. That's all I'm going to say. All right. Thank you so much. And I look forward to you guys working in August like the rest of us.
27: Yep, I agree. All right. Have a good day, Mary.
0: Thank you. All right, if you want to jump in, 866-408-7669. Anything we talked about during the show, 866-408-7669. Or reach out to me on X at Mary Walter Radio. There's no S in that. There's more coming up on The Brian Kilmeade Show.
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9: Hello, America, and welcome again to the Ag Resource Market Watch with the latest news direct from the Chicago Board of Trade. I'm Dan Bossi on the 13th of July, Monday. CBOT grain futures are mixed this morning. The wheat market slightly lower, corn and soybeans higher. The summer row crops are reacting to, of course, threatening central U.S. weather. Now, the forecasts offer heat and dryness, at least for the next 7 days. Thereafter, there's some moderation and some showers in place, but traders are expecting U.S. crops to endure some stress with good to excellent ratings to decline today and again next week. Overall, that will give you a different trend than last year when yields were increasing during the month of July. Other news is absent, but we are concerned about Ukraine's continuing military threats against Russia. Russia's retaliating, of course, with its own against Ukrainian grain infrastructure, which is raising insurance costs, at least for freight that's leaving the country. Until next time, I'm Dan Bossi. This broadcast being brought to you by Ag Resource.
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23: From his mouth to your ears, it's Brian Kilmeade.
10: I see, it's for me very familiar, and it's very healthy. When I say familiar, maybe it's nature nurture. You know, when I ran for mayor, just for what it's worth, I ran against a member of the Green Party, which was, you know, had aspects of the DSA that we know it today. In fact, I'm one of those Democrats that deeply believes in addition, not division. And so I want a Big Ten party. I want to win. The right is ruthless. They know how to win.
0: Okay. That was Governor Newsom. Yeah, on the rise of socialism. He's like, yeah, I believe in division. He's, I don't know if it's a California thing where he uses a lot of words to say very little. Very Kamala Harris. There's a lot of words. So basically he's like, yeah, I don't care. As long as you're on our side, we'll take you in. Nazis, whatever you have to be, communists, we'll take you. Because I believe it's inclusive. It's inclusive. We don't have to have standards. And that way, if Republicans do something like one of their candidates has a Nazi tattoo, remember they went after Pete Hegseth? Remember that? You could just say, oh, yeah, look at that right there. And not be hypocritical at all, because we believe in inclusivity. Yes. Very quickly, I want to go to, speaking of that, Graham Plattner, and I want to go to Ro Khanna, because Ro Khanna was a huge backer of Graham Plattner. And now, all of a sudden, now, because the woman who came forward was a Democrat, suddenly we believe her. Here's Ro Khanna.
11: Do you regret endorsing him?
12: Yes.
11: You flat out regret endorsing him?
12: Yes, I got that quote wrong. I endorse a lot of people, but when I make a mistake, I take accountability. And I think what people want is the humility to take accountability if you make a call that's wrong.
0: Okay, so that was him with Christian Welker. And I would have, as a follow-up question, said, well, what was it that made you realize that you backed the wrong horse? Because it wasn't the Nazi tattoo. It wasn't roughing up the one girlfriend where she alleged that he put her arm behind her back, you know, shoved her into a room, closed the door, and wouldn't let her out again. It wasn't that. It wasn't the alleged cheating. It wasn't any of those things. This was the bridge too far for you. Why? What was that? There should have been a follow-up there, but they're not journalists, let's face it. You know, and she's there to give him an out. That's what that's about. But so apparently they're floating this guy, Troy Jackson. His name's been around for a while, but a far-left activist group called Progressive Victory, who wants like a full-on communist, said that they had backed Plattner, but then when they floated Jackson, and then they backtracked because they found out some what they called troubling information from their main contacts. They described a bottle-throwing incident as an open secret in state politics in Maine with multiple witnesses, and they say it's part of a broader pattern of problematic behavior by prominent Maine Democrats towards women. Here's what they say. As Maine Senate President in a state Senate caucus meeting several years ago, Troy Jackson, in a heated disagreement, struck a female colleague with a bottle he threw at her. There are many witnesses. We are choosing to share some of this now to avoid repeating mistakes. But it'll be okay, unless the woman he threw the bottle at is a Democrat, and then it won't be okay. But do they not vet these people? What is wrong with them? Do they not vet these people? It's insane. Absolutely insane. I quickly want to go to Tony listening on WABC in Clifton, New Jersey to talk about Lindsey Graham. Tony, I've got about 1 minute. Welcome to the show.
14: Listen, when we lost beloved President Kennedy, all his legislation was able to be put through by LBJ. And now we have lost our beloved Lindsey Graham, who we are going to miss in so much, and I pray that everyone who's listening, all you people that have an impact, Lindsey wants the Save America Act passed. God bless you, Lindsey. Bye, Mary.
0: Thank you so much, Tony. That was really nice. That was really nice. But you know what? Times have changed. It's different. It's different now. Democrats, you know, you heard Gavin Newsom there say Republicans are ruthless. They'll do anything to win. That's not true. That's the Democrats. Are you kidding? I'm not a registered Republican because I don't think they fight to win at all. Period. I just don't think they do. Whereas Democrats are the ones who say by any means necessary, and they're very proud to say by any means necessary, and they mean it. We'll elect a guy with a Nazi tattoo if it gets us the seat. That's what they will do. So they've made it quite clear that they will do anything for power. So I don't think that's necessarily the Republicans. So got to be careful. But yes, God rest Lindsey Graham. I'm Mary Walter, and you are listening to The Brian Kilmeade Show.
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22: Succession. I'm Lisa Brady, Fox News. After the sudden passing of longtime South Carolina Senator Lindsey Graham, President Trump is recommending Graham's sister be appointed to finish his term, which ends in January. South Carolina Governor Henry McMaster will announce his choice later today.
24: Darlene Graham Nordone was largely raised by her brother after their parents died while both children were young, and she remained a constant presence in his life, often appearing at campaign events. A special election is set for next month to pick a new Republican nominee. Graham was running for re-election. The governor has indicated he'll fill the vacancy with a caretaker and not someone seeking the full term in November's midterm elections.
22: Fox's Jared Halpern at the White House. President Trump, among many, paying tribute to Graham, who died over the weekend, calling him a great, kind, and smart person. Senate Majority Leader John Thune telling Fox,
29: I can't imagine this place without Lindsey. I can't imagine the world writ large without Lindsey for the incredible impact that he had on so many levels.
22: Democratic Senator Richard Blumenthal says the Senate should pass a Russia sanctions bill, spearheaded by Senator Graham.
30: Because he was an unswerving, relentless, tireless advocate for Ukraine's freedom. He saw that America's national security interest was at stake.
22: Blumenthal also offering reassurance to the Ukrainian-American community that support for Ukraine will not fade away. The U.S. and Iran accusing each other of ceasefire violations after trading more strikes over attacks on commercial ships. President Trump telling Fox,
31: we're going to keep the strait and we'll probably run it. We'll become the guardian of the strait. Maybe we'll call it the guardian angel of the strait.
22: Also saying the U.S. should be reimbursed for security efforts in the Strait of Hormuz after insisting Iran will not be allowed to charge tolls for passage. The president also says the U.S. is reinstating a naval blockade of Iranian shipping in the strait. 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
3: From the WJAG and Norfolk Daily News Newsroom, I'm Paul Hughes. Nebraska has issued a health alert for harmful algal blooms, also known as toxic blue-green algae, at Mascanteen Reservoir in Stanton County. The Norfolk Daily News reports when a health alert is issued, signs are posted to advise the public to use caution, and designated swimming beaches are closed during the alert. Recreational boating and fishing are permitted, but the public is advised to use caution and avoid exposure to the water, particularly by avoiding any activity that could lead to swallowing the water. Do not let pets get in the water and drink from the lake. People can still use the public areas for camping, picnics, and other outdoor activities. The Belden Volunteer Fire Department has been selected to receive the Anheuser-Busch Emergency Drinking Water Grant through the National Volunteer Fire Council, providing the department with a supply of emergency drinking water to support firefighters during emergency responses and training. According to the Norfolk Daily News, the grant is part of Anheuser-Busch's nationwide initiative to provide more than 1.5 million cans of emergency drinking water to more than 630 volunteer fire departments across the United States. That's news from the WJAG and Norfolk Daily News Newsroom. For those stories and more, go to WJAG.com.
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8: Ample sunshine expected today with daytime highs approaching 91. Southerly winds 8 to 15 miles per hour. Clear skies tonight, 64. Sunshine expected tomorrow. High temperatures reach up to 92. I'm meteorologist Jennifer Wojcicki for News Talk WJAG AM 780 and 105.9 FM. Right now, 81.
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9: It is Monday morning, July 13th, and this is AgriTalk. Welcome to AgriTalk. I'm your host, Chip Flory. New crop corn and soybean futures gapped higher in the overnight with support from the war in Iran, disrupted grain shipments from Russia, and a U.S. weather forecast that carries the threat of crop stress. Beans have filled the gap, but the gap in corn is still open as we get to midday. We'll get the latest weather outlook from Brett Waltz at BAMWX, and we'll talk about the condition of the corn and bean crops in Iowa with Allison Robertson, extension plant pathologist from Iowa State University. We'll start with a report from Greg Peterson, that's Machinery Pete, on the latest trends in the used equipment auctions. And I've got some market observations for you at the end of the show. First up, a news update from Haley Bickelhoff. Good morning, Haley.
0: Good morning, Chip. You get to enjoy some sun this weekend? It's pretty beautiful
9: around here. Yeah. Yes,
0: good.
9: We did. And the humidity dropped a bit. So it was noticeable, but we're going to be building back up. We've got Brett Waltz coming up here in just a moment. And yes, it's summer. Yes, it's the middle of July. Yes, it's supposed to be hot, but these are above normal temperatures. And there is the potential for some stress on this corn crop at a fairly critical time. So we'll talk with Brett about what the weather forecast looks like, and then we'll talk about the condition of the crop with Allison Robertson from Iowa State University. Looking forward to that. So how about you? Did you get some sun?
0: I did. It was very sunny here. It was a good weekend to get outside, and so I took advantage of it. Lots of good time there. So, yeah. But Chip, you know, you're speaking of crops here. A little bit of a flash sale. China is buying more soybeans. USDA reporting a sale of 136,000 metric tons of soybeans to China for the 26-27 marketing year. And Chip, I was going to ask, do you have a tally of some of these numbers of the past couple weeks?
9: Yeah, if you add that 136, we are now up to, what would that be, roughly 915 on bean sales to China for new crop in the past couple of weeks. So it's a nice effort to date. They've got a long ways to go if they're going to meet their commitment of 25 million metric tons on that new crop supply.
0: Yeah. How does this number weekly compare to, you know, over the course of the year?
9: Yeah, no, we need to make better progress than this. We need to be, honestly, we need a couple of million ton bean sale weeks to China. Then I'm going to start feeling more comfortable about the idea that they will be able to fill that 25 million metric ton book.
0: Gotcha. Okay. Great information there, Chip. And here's a little bit more of a short update on some of the international news. There were fresh strikes over the weekend and into Monday between Iran and the U.S. There are conflicting declarations on whether the Strait of Hormuz is open. According to Bloomberg, a handful of ships have passed through the Strait of Hormuz in secret recently. And then if we zoom out a little bit, Russia and Ukraine attacked each other's key grain export gateways this weekend, shipping across the Sea of Azov was disrupted on Friday, which triggered a spike in wheat prices. Bloomberg reported that shipping was disrupted after Ukraine targeted four vessels with drones near the Takarog Bay in the Sea of Azov. Now, Russia temporarily halted shipping through also a key channel. And in total, a Ukrainian drone commander reported in a Telegram post that the country struck 28 vessels of Russia's fleet in one of those sea. He claims that they've hit 76 since July 6th. So definitely some continued discussion there and some looks like heightened conflict. And
9: Absolutely. We talked about it on Friday on the free-for-all. Mm-hmm. It's like Ukraine is not afraid to take these very aggressive actions any longer, which it's going to put Putin in a corner. And if you put him in a corner, who knows what kind of weaponry he is going to unleash. So this is very tense time.
0: It is. And kind of on that note, Chip, obviously it made headlines all weekend, but Senator Lindsey Graham died on Saturday evening from a brief and sudden illness. Now, Graham was 71, and he had just been in Kiev on Friday meeting with Ukrainian's president. So it's going to be interesting to see how this plays into some of those discussions as well. Definitely an ally here in the U.S. with that country. So we'll kind of see that. And then, Chip, obviously Washington is back in session today, so there's going to be a lot going on. The National Corn Growers have their annual Corn Congress. American Soybean Association also has a number of meetings on the Hill this week. And, Chip, just to remind us of what's all happened in D.C. over the last month or so, because there's been a lot. I mean, there is this pending request from the president for the emergency supplemental package with $11.1 billion for agriculture. So it'll be interesting to see how those discussions continue today.
9: Yep. I'm going to have a conversation with G.T. Thompson this afternoon. I'm sure support package for agriculture will be part of the conversation.
0: Exactly. And Chip, real quick, I just wanted to mention, I don't think we're going to get to the soundbite here, but there's a new study from UC Davis. I believe mentioned it last week that wolves are eating more cattle than anything else. And obviously this is a big topic. We spoke with a researcher there, a professor, who says that this is probably the most significant threat to livelihood that ranchers are facing in this area and that they've ever seen. So we're going to keep continuing to update that on Ag Day, but right. Definitely a big problem there, and their study is showing it.
9: Got it. All right. Thank you very much, Haley. Let's bring in Brett Waltz, BAMWX.com. Good morning, Brett.
1: Hey, good morning, Chip.
9: Yeah, like I said to Haley at the start of the show, it's mid-July. It's supposed to be hot. It is hot, but this is some excessive heat. This is above normal to well above normal.
1: Yeah, especially across the northern plains. We're talking about multiple days this week with temperatures getting into the low 100s. And then as that slowly starts to come south, that dome of heat, we'll be looking at elevated highs into portions of the central plains and very warm low temperatures as well, especially later this week.
9: Yeah, okay, get into that a little bit more for me, the nighttime temperatures, the overnight lows, because we like to get them below 70 degrees, especially at this time of the year, and there's some nights that that's not going to happen.
1: Several nights where that is not going to happen. I expect especially Thursday, Friday, Saturday, and maybe even Sunday, really from South Dakota, much of Minnesota, Iowa, Nebraska, Kansas, Missouri, we're looking at temperatures in the low to mid-70s, maybe even some days down in Kansas and Nebraska, 77, 78 degrees for the low temperatures.
9: Oh, man, that spells stress on a corn crop is what that does. No doubt about it. What about some relief from rain? Anything there?
1: Yeah, you know, we've got this next 7 to 10 day period for the central U.S. that's going to be rather hot.

0: relief from rain. Anything there?
1: Yeah, you know, we've got this next 7 to 10 day period for the central U.S. that's going to be rather hot and rather dry, but I see storm chances picking back up in the far eastern belt as we head into this weekend, messy storm cluster potential. And then I think that 7, 10 days down the line, we'll start to see rain and storm clusters pick back up for these areas that will be seeing some stress in the short term as well.
0: Okay. Okay. Europe, give us an update there, Brett. Any relief?
1: I don't have good news there. There may be a little bit of rain in the immediate short term, but the extended range forecast still looks to run very hot, especially for Western Europe, and a little rainfall as well. It looks to remain pretty dry.
0: All right. Well, Brett, we sure appreciate it. This is a critical time for this corn crop, and we've got some weather that could be a game changer for some areas. We're going to have to keep an eye on it. Thanks, buddy. We'll talk to you later.
1: Absolutely. Have a great day.
0: You bet. Brett Waltz, BAMWX.com. 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We've got a report from Greg Peterson up next here on AgriTalk. Joining us now, Tyler Harp, Syngenta Fungicide Technical Product Lead. Tyler, how does managing risk factor into fungicide decisions as growers make their applications?
2: Well, the decision to use a fungicide is a decision to manage risk. And the risks out there are significant and need to be managed. There's going to be weather variability, potentially yield-limiting diseases, all while trying to sort of, you know, manage your cash flow concerns. So all of these things are risks that must be managed. But the bottom line is that growers need to capitalize on every bushel, and choosing the right fungicide is a strategic decision that will help maximize yields and the return on investment for both corn and soybean growers.
0: All right. So how can Miravis Neo help growers manage that risk more effectively?
2: Well, Miravis Neo contains a powerful fungicide called Adepidin technology. And not only does this fungicide provide potent, long-lasting disease control, but it also provides unprecedented stress mitigation, which helps to protect crops like corn and soybeans from environmental risks like heat or drought. We refer to this as plant health benefits, and Miravis Neo provides very strong plant health benefits, and it's right there on the label. So whether the season is wet and shows a lot of diseases, or whether it turns hot and dry, a Syngenta plant health fungicide like Miravis Neo, which averages 15 to 18 bushels per acre on corn and 6 to 8 bushels per acre on soybean, is going to be the best tool out there to preserve yield in your crop regardless of what Mother Nature throws your way.
0: Outstanding. Hey, where can listeners go for more information?
2: Listeners can learn more about Miravis Neo at SyngentaUS.com/NeoWins, or they can talk to their local Syngenta rep or retailer.
0: Outstanding. So when you are looking to capture the ROI, you've got to put that crop protection plan in play. Take a look at Miravis Neo to make that happen. 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
7: I can't be with you live on the air with Chip today, but I'm actually traveling, making my way out to Illinois and Indiana this week to cover some auctions and do some auction previews. Actually, tomorrow, if you're in the Mount Pulaski area, come out and join us. We'll be filming the a sale by my friend Mike Mosky with Mosky Auction and Real Estate is having the Kevin and Kathy Wilhelm closing out auction, a farm sale in Mount Pulaski tomorrow. I think it kicks off at 10 o'clock. You maybe caught the auction preview I did a while back with Kevin and Kathy Wilhelm. I was really

0: really fun, great people. Many of you, I'm sure, know Kevin Wilhelm from his decades of restoring and painting, I think mostly John Deere tractors, but all kinds of vintage equipment, and very well known in the collecting circles. And actually on the auction Tuesday, Kathy are selling a few of their vintage tractors, including a rare John Deere D spoker, spoke flywheel on steel. I think Kevin told me he bought it from the famous Wolf Point, Montana auction a number of years ago, more than a few years ago now, seems like yesterday, but a famous auction. Kevin's also selling a 1959 Ford Fairlane convertible that looks just beautiful. I don't think I've ever featured a Ford Fairlane convertible on Machinery PTV, but we're going to do it Tuesday in Mount Pulaski, Illinois, so I hope you can come join us, folks. 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It's not just collector stuff. Mike and Kathy are selling their equipment, so they have a 22 model John Deere 8R370, 850 hours loaded up with extended warranty, I believe about 6 years to 2,000 hours. Also an 88 model John Deere 4450 two-wheel drive, only 3,576 original hours on it, quad range. That'll be fascinating to see how high that one goes. A nice solid-looking 97 model John Deere 7810 mechanical, just over 6,500 hours. Of course, a lot of love still for the 7810s out there. Harvest equipment, 18 model John Deere S770 combine with 1,271 SEP, just over 1,800 engine hours. Combines have definitely picked up a little bit here of late, since about mid-June. I think we talked about that last week on the show here, but you know, the new ones are awful expensive. And here's one off a super nice farm retirement line. You know, again, an 18 model, so it'll be interesting there. If you need to mow some grass, Kevin and Kathy have a 23 model Case IH DC103 mower conditioner, only used on 100 acres, like new, so that'll be interesting as well. So again, join us Tuesday in Mount Pulaski for that sale. We'll be filming it for the TV show. Now, in terms of Pete's pick of the week, I think you know where I have to go with it. I think a lot of you were probably out there with me last Thursday in Penfield, Illinois, day one of the annual Historic Farm Day show. And my goodness, what an event. It was my first visit, and I can't wait to go back. I think it was a four-day event, of course, run by the well-known I&I Antique Tractor and Gas Engine Club, which also puts on the great show Half Century Progress in Rantoul every other year. Tremendous people with the club there, and they were so gracious with their time and help. Had a great chance to visit with Russell Boer with the club, and Russell was actually driving my pick of the week, the International 1468 that sold on the auction on the first day of the show by Kerr Auction. Something new this year, my friend Alex Kerr with Kerr Auction kind of presented an idea to the club and said, "Hey, let's do a vintage tractor auction on day one." Of course, we had Alex on the show with us here last week, and you know, Alex is a hardworking guy. He and his wife Gina, they've really grown their business, and I think there was a lot of unknown how this sale would go. But I tell you what, they knocked it out of the park. It was just fantastic. We filmed it for our Machinery PTV, so we'll have episodes coming up. Maybe you saw the YouTube video I posted yesterday of the 1468 International selling for an all-time record high auction price, $77,250. Russell Boer was actually driving the tractor in the ring. They had a drive-by ring out in front of the stands, nice shaded stands, and we just had a great time at the sale. So 77 and a quarter, how high is that? Well, previous record high auction price, folks, on a 1468 was $63,000. On a Mecum collector auction in Davenport, Iowa, over 5 years ago, like spring, March of 21, back when the used market was just, everything was on fire. So that shows you a little bit, the money is still flowing, like when the right piece of farmland shows up, or the right 1468, you know, the money's getting spent. Now there was one other record set on the sale that I documented. It was the Massey 1155 that was about the prettiest Massey I've ever seen. It came right out of Danny Coon's collection. Of course, Danny, well known with the Coon's family, Coon's Equipment out of Arthur, Illinois, fantastic dealership, great people. Auctioneer Alex Kerr, they actually set three records with three of Danny's Masseys last August at an auction. I think they set records on the Massey 1100, 1130, and 1150. And they set another one last Thursday, brought 30,000 at 1155. I think it was a 74 model. So it was great fun. A very strong, solid sale throughout. A couple other highlights. They had a beautifully restored John Deere G. Got to visit with the owner of that. So proud of the tractor, as he should be, because it was just beautiful. That brought $14,000. John Deere 4320 went for $28,000. On a very original John Deere 6030 two-wheel drive, not restored, kind of had the patina going. A two-wheel drive, that brought $32,500. Let's see, what else? Yeah, John Deere 730 diesel looked great. That brought $12,000. Fantastic-looking 1954 Farmall 300 went for $7,500. So just a great day last Thursday. And if I could share one anecdote from the sale as well, when I finished covering the auction, I was getting ready to drive back to Rochester, about a seven-hour drive back to Minnesota. I stopped in the office, and I visited with a couple of gals with the INI club there, Alicia Whitcomb, who I believe is the treasurer. She's been with the club about 8-9 years, and she was joined by Tracy Bosch. Tracy's the head of the Ladies Auxiliary with the club, and Tracy also runs the trading post at the Historic Farm Day Show. Does a fantastic job. But we just got visiting, and I was just trying to say thank you guys for all you do, putting on these amazing events. And as I found over the years, when you just talk to people for a while, the stories just kind of emerge. And Tracy shared a story born out of sadness, but with a tremendous message, I think, on a heart wanting to help. And Tracy's husband, Dave, passed away about 18 months ago from a sudden heart attack. And Tracy said Dave loved to watch Machinery Pete TV. And as we listened to Tracy share the story, I humbly asked if she would be willing to share her truth with our audience. And so I filmed a little video, which I'll be posting. And it's aimed at stubborn old guys like me, who don't want to be a bother, and sometimes we don't listen to our body like we should. And Tracy just relayed that her husband Dave had some heartburn for 3 or 4 days, and then, you don't want to be a problem, I'm okay, that whole, like I think we all tend to do. And about the fourth day, Dave woke up in the middle of the night, and it was worse, and he was gone. And so, again, for people like me, I just want to thank Tracy for sharing that with the heart of wanting to help people. Because you get to be my age, I think a lot of us out there, a lot of AgriTalk listeners, we have grandkids, we want to watch them grow up, we want to be in good health, we want to, we have to invest in ourselves and not be so stubborn sometimes. And it's okay to go to the doctor and say, hey, something's a little off. But just a couple other highlights. End of last week, my friends at Ed's Machinery in Memphis, Missouri, had quite an auction consignment sale on Friday. Just want to share a couple highlights. They had a pair of 24 model John Deere 8R370s, one with 124 hours, one with 534 hours. The lower houred one was loaded up with warranty, went for $385. The higher houred one went for $356. And now that makes, at this point, the average auction price this year on a 24 model 8R370 is $377,059. Now, it's pretty interesting, folks, because if you look at the average dealer ad price right now on a 24 model 8R370, it's $435,050. Not that much higher than the average auction price. In fact, my machine repeat ratio, you heard me talk about that, which is average auction price divided by average dealer ad price, 86.7%. That is a sign of a hot market, and I think indicative of what I've seen since the middle of June with auction pricing, not just the pre-def stuff, but even the late model stuff in good shape has just definitely jumped up in value. And one other tractor price to share from Memphis, Missouri, Friday was a 24 model John Deere 9RX640, 214 hours with warranty, brought $530,500. And so far this year, the average auction price on a 9RX640 is actually up 4.3%. So with that, I'll hopefully see you Tuesday at the Sale in Mount Pulaski, folks, and hope you all have a great week.
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2: This is Haley Bickelhoff, and I'm excited to be the new anchor for Ag Day. This is a role that perfectly combines my love and passion for agriculture and journalism. As the new anchor for Ag Day, I'm excited to continue the work that Clinton's done so well for over 15 years. We are going to continue to bring you the latest news that impacts your farms and helps you navigate these challenging times. I would love for you to join me every weekday morning on Ag Day. We'll see you there.
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4: Joining me now, Pro Farmer economist Lane Acree. Man, a gap and maybe a go in this corn market, Lane. It's pretty good.
5: Yeah, it looked like we're going to close that gap this morning. We saw a little bit of swelling pressure into the break, a little bit more pressure on the open, but bulls quickly snapped back. Right now we've got D's corn up 6 cents, 467. We're still a little below the overnight high, 469.5, but we're making solid headway, and we're trading above the 100-day and 200-day moving average, which provided a lot of stiff resistance last week. So technically bullish, looking good in corn. Beans are up 5.5 right now, 11.96, and we're seeing a little bit of follow through strength, but there's some technical headwinds from last week's highs. Meal's just modestly lower. Bean oil is getting a bit of a bump from the higher crude oil prices. We're up 218 points in that August contract. Wheat's under just a little bit of pressure here this morning. We're down about 2 cents in September SRW futures, 638.5. HRW is facing a little bit more pressure, down 8.5, 667 in the orders. Surprising given the increase or the heightening tensions in the Black Sea now, but a little bit of cool off. Nothing to be too concerned about.
4: All right. Well, after 10 consecutive lower closes in live cattle, we're trying to trade higher this morning.
5: Yeah, we saw some strength on Friday's close, and that's continued so far this session. August contract's up 85 cents, 236.05. Feeders leading the way, and feeders have tried to bounce a few times over the past 2 weeks. Those 10 consecutive closes lower and fast. They're leading strength again today, up 330, just shy of 358 in that August contract. Hogs, meanwhile, continuing that recent uptrend, but we're up 72.5. At 99.725, that August contract, we've got some persistent gains in the cash market that's helping out the hogs.
4: All right, very good. Thank you, Lane. That is Pro Farmer economist Lane Acree on Markets Now.
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4: Welcome back to AgriTalk. I'm Chip. Glad that you are with us on this Monday morning. And this has become kind of an annual kickoff to taking a look at crop conditions in the state of Iowa Allison Robertson, the Extension Field Crops Pathologist at Iowa State University, joins me normally about this time of the year, and here she is again. Allison, welcome back. It's good to talk with you.
9: Thanks for having me again, Chip. Nice to see you.
4: You bet. Interesting year to date, isn't it? We always
9: yes.
4: learn a lot about what a corn crop can handle and what a soybean crop can handle. We learn every year, and I feel like we're learning again with some of those heavy rains that spots of Iowa have had to deal with this year. What's it done to the crops?
9: I was on my bike a couple of times the past weekend on some trails, and there are some fields that are, you know, 50% of the field is wiped out from the flooding.
4: Yeah.
9: There's just big bare patches in the field. So apart from those bare patches, everything yeah. is looking pretty good, right? I was in central mm-hmm. Iowa, but we had our teleconference this morning, and most of the field agronomists were saying that the crops look pretty good. So
4: yeah, no doubt. There are some diseases out there, and if there's one that I've seen pop up on social media probably the most, it'd be the bacterial leaf streak. Is that
9: yes.
4: accurate? Okay.
9: Yes, we have a lot of bacterial leaf streak. There's definitely some hybrids out there that are particularly susceptible to this disease. So we're seeing a lot. And then with the storms, that also helps drive that disease.
4: Okay, what is it? And what's the yield risk from it?
9: So bacterial leaf streak is caused by a bacterium. And so bacteria infects the plants through wounds. So like wind damage or hail damage or just very heavy rain, bruising mm-hmm. those leaves. This is a disease that was first reported in Nebraska maybe 6 or 7 years ago, and then we saw it move into Iowa, and so it's at various places in the Midwest. It's very hard to get a handle on how much yield loss it causes, just because it's really hard to get a control with no bacterial leaf streak and then
4: yeah.
9: bacterial leaf streak, right? So it's probably affecting yield a little bit just by the damage it does to the leaves. So those leaves are not photosynthesizing very effectively. But I don't think it's as bad as like another bacterial disease, right? Gosser's wilt. So, yeah. But
4: how do you tell the difference between the two, Allison?
9: Okay, so I was going to bring that up. So bacterial leaf streak actually looks a lot like gray leaf spot. So mm-hmm. Thin, narrow lesions, right? And whereas Gosser's wilt will be those big lesions. They normally start from the top, the tip of the leaf in the top of the canopy, and then they move down. So Gosser's wilt is more like northern corn leaf blight, large elliptical lesions. Bacterial leaf streak is more like gray leaf spot in that they're thin, narrow lesions. The thing about bacterial leaf streak is the margins of the lesions will be wavy, and they may go along the veins. You won't see okay. that with gray leaf spot. If you hold bacterial leaf streak up to the light, it almost fluoresces with these bright yellow halos around those streaks. So
4: yes.
9: it's very, yeah.
4: That's
9: just
4: the tell,
9: pops out
4: isn't
9: of
4: it?
9: You. Yes.
4: Yeah,
9: yeah,
4: that's the
9: easy.
4: Tell when you hold it up.
9: Yes, absolutely.
4: Yep.
9: Yeah, it's just like, and you're just like, wow.
4: yeah, yep. Is there a treatment?
9: No. Bacterial diseases we cannot treat. So basically we're left with using resistant hybrids. So if you do have a problem on your farm, don't grow at that hybrid next year.
4: Yeah.
9: Or pray for a drought.
4: Right.
9: Take
4: right.
9: your pick.
4: Well, yeah, and we've got some weather coming up that may be fairly stressful on the
9: yes.
4: crops.
9: Yes.
4: But it should, I mean, it should be tough for diseases to develop much
9: yes.
4: over the next 10 days, right?
9: Yes. That's what we were talking about this morning. So very high temperatures in the 90s, but pretty low dew points. And so probably not a lot of humidity out there. So those leaves are not going to be wet, you know, out into mid-morning. There may be a little bit of dew very early in the morning, but those leaves are going to dry quickly. That's not going to favor a lot of diseases.
4: Okay. I was talking with Brett Waltz, BAMWX.com, getting a weather outlook, and we were talking about the nighttime temperatures. You get to the middle of this week, we're not getting below 70 degrees. The corn crop, corn doesn't like that, does it?
9: Yes. I think we were talking this morning with our meteorologists, and they were saying that the dew points were going to be around 66, 67. So we didn't really talk about minimum temperatures. Yeah, but minimum temperatures in the 70s, yeah, corn's not going to be too happy with that. Not going to get a good night's sleep.
4: Right, right. Okay. Any reports of tar spot or any watch areas that we need to keep an eye on?
9: So reports of tar spots, yes, early on in the growing season, but now we're going to be too hot for tar spot to develop. Yes. So basically that tar spot that we've seen in central Iowa at very, very low levels, literally one spot on one leaf, right, in a field, that's just going to sit now because it's going to be too hot for it to do anything. And then once we cool down again in, you know, August, we will see that disease go up. Also been reports of northern corn leaf blight, getting a little bit too hot for that now. And then we've had reports of rust that has all turned out to be common rust so far.
4: Okay.
9: So no reports of southern rust to date in Iowa.
4: Yeah. This was the week last year that you guys did a fantastic job and alerted everyone that southern rust was starting to show up in Iowa cornfields. And so we got to continue to watch for it, but at least for the next 10 days, right?
9: From a temperature perspective, it'll be that southern rust likes it hot. But from a moisture perspective, no. And really, it's the moisture that drives the southern rust. So those leaves need to be wet for 10, 12, 14, 16 hours, and that's when we're going to see a lot of southern rust. If those leaves are wet for 14 or 16 hours like they were last year, then we can run into problems. But, you know, if we're only wet for 8 hours or less, even if those spores are getting here, they just don't have a whole lot of time to infect and to cause much problem.
4: Right, right. Yeah. We got to blow in southern rust every year.
9: Yes.
4: It doesn't survive here, right?
9: Yes, that's correct.
4: Okay.
9: Yes.
4: Okay.
9: Yeah.
4: Excellent. Anything on the bug front that we need to be aware of, Allison?
9: Oh, good question. I meant to ask Erin because I'm not very good on the bugs. I think a new county was reported for the soybean gall midge in Iowa. Okay. But, I don't. This morning there wasn't a whole lot of talk of bugs.
4: Okay.
9: And there's a lot more caterpillars than usual in the soybeans, but not really causing any damage of concern. And, of course, the Japanese beetles are out, right? Yeah. But Erin wasn't too concerned about anything this morning. So,
4: And next week is kind of the week if you have plans – to try to manage those adult corn rootworm beetles. Next week's kind of the week, right? Get out there and bomb them if you're going to do it.
9: Yeah. Talking about spraying an insecticide?
4: Yes. Yeah.
9: Yeah. I mean, the thing with spraying an insecticide is you just got to remember that the insecticide has to land on the pest, right? Has to land on the beetle to kill the beetle. Any insecticide that lands on the leaf, even if the silks, if a beetle comes and eats those silks or leaf, it's not going to do anything to them, right? So, and those corn rootworm beetles are flying in from all over the place. So you might knock out what you have in the field, but you're just going to get more guys flying in there, and they won't have been bombed. So, yeah.
4: Right, right. Very good, very good. Have I missed anything? I think we've hit the gray leaf spot real quick.
9: Oh, yes. Yes, gray leaf spot. I've been hearing some reports of in the lower canopy, so just as we would expect. I'm not overly concerned about it, although the model on the Crop Protection Network says that we're at very high risk for gray leaf spot, but that model's pretty early on in development. We really need those high humidities. But I know what I was going to say. Most of the hybrids have excellent resistance to gray leaf spot, so I'm sure we'll see some, but I really don't expect it to be cause for concern.
4: Okay. All right. Very good. Very good. It feels like you're giving both the corn and soybean crop at this point, giving them a pretty high grade on health.
9: Yes, I am. But that's the tricky thing with diseases, right, is that you can have a high grade on health now, and in 6 weeks' time we can be going, oh, sherbet, what the heck happened, right?
4: That's right. Keep an eye on it. Allison.
9: Yes.
4: Yeah, we're out of time, Allison. Thank you so much. We'll talk again.
9: Thank you for having me. Thanks.
4: You bet. Allison Robertson, Extension.
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4: Joining us now, John Ebert, Product and Marketing Lead at John Deere. John, tell us about John Deere Precision Upgrades.
15: Yeah, absolutely. Precision Upgrades is a division that we created within John Deere. Its sole intent is to focus on how do farmers get more out of the investment they've already made in their equipment that's in their shed. So we deliberately retrofit precision ag components and technology across planters, sprayers, combines.
4: So as these farms do more with less, what kinds of performance or efficiency gains are farmers seeing after adding these upgrades to their machines?
15: Yeah, it really boils down to 3 things. First one being input efficiency. So how can we help farmers do the agronomic job that they're trying to do more precisely and efficiently? The second one's really timeliness. So in a narrow window of time that you have to get the crop planted or sprayed, how do we make sure that the customer can get that job done timely? Yeah. And these upgrades are helping tender less, be more efficient with their logistics. It's really around more acres and more productivity. And the last one's really confidence. So in precision upgrades, we've got teams of engineers that design these products for your specific machine so that you're confident when you go to the field the job's going to be done.
16: How does a guy make a decision that it's time for one of these precision upgrades?
15: So I encourage farmers to think about their trade cycle in their fleet, and sometimes you're 3 to 5 years out maybe before you're going to get that next newer piece of equipment. And it depends, because we've got broad compatibility, meaning we put displays and receivers on older equipment. 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
4: Welcome back to AgriTalk. I'm Chip. Hey, a reminder of the Farm Journal Yield Academy. It's coming up August 20th. Ken Ferry is going to be there. Is your pest boss prepared for the perfect storm of disease pressure? That is Ken's session on corn. And then Missy Bauer will also be there with a focus on soybeans, understanding the yield components that drive yield. So Missy and Ken will be there with the agronomic issues. And then Dan Bossi from Ag Resource Company will be there talking about what's going on in the markets, probably try to put some perspective on the crop tour findings. And then, of course, we've got the final crop tour meeting that night there in Rochester. That is on August 20th. Go to farmjournalyieldacademy.com for more information on all of that. All right. Good to talk with Allison again. And I'm not saying that this year's corn and soybean crops are, you know, risk-free, disease-free. Number one, like Allison said, if disease shows up, it can change things in a hurry. We can be talking a much different story in 6 weeks than what we are right now. But things are looking good across most of Iowa. The pressure from too much water earlier in some locations is real. It's going to show up in a couple of different ways. There could be some of those late season diseases. We've got the bacterial leaf streak that is already in place and starting. It will have an impact on yield. Like Allison said, it's difficult to quantify it exactly, but there's an economic loss in those fields that are dealing with a bacterial leaf streak. So we got to remember that. The other thing is in stands. Like Allison said, there are some areas where the stand loss is obvious. Crops just washed out. But what's difficult to see, especially now, but what is difficult to see is the lost 1,000 plants per acre, or even more, maybe 1,500, 2,000 plants per acre. So instead of getting a 33,000 on a stand. Maybe we're looking at 32,500. Maybe we're looking at 32,000 in some of the fields, and that will have an impact on final yield as well. Now that one's pretty easy to spot as a problem when we get out on Crop Tour, and we'll be able to identify that if there's a population issue. If we're missing some ears, that number shows up really quickly out on Crop Tour. So we'll be watching for that very, very closely. We had the supply and demand report out on Friday, and I did a little bit of a preview with it with Sean Hackett from Hackett Financial Advisors. But the numbers came out, and they dropped the old crop corn carryover, USDA did, to 2.02 billion bushels. The average trade guess going into it was 2.073, so 50 million bushels below the average pre-report trade guess. That is part of the reason for the strength that we're seeing in the market today. Soybeans, 330 million bushels on the old crop. Trade guess was 338, so 8 million bushels below. But the bigger difference was on the new crop. On soybeans, the new crop, the 26-27 carryover estimate, is in at 310 million bushels. The average pre-report trade guess was 330. So, new crop bean carryover, 20 million bushels below the average pre-report trade guess. Obviously, that's going to have an impact. Now, new crop beans this morning did gap higher. They did gap higher, but they've fallen back to fill the gap and are now trading back up towards the higher, above the opening range, but they're not quite up to the highs. What I want to talk about for some chart analysis right now is new crop corn, December corn futures. Okay, last week's high on Wednesday was 465.75. We opened today at 469.5. So new crop corn gapped above last week's high. We've traded back down to 463.25. So we've traded below last week's high, but we've stayed above Friday's high, which was at 462. So we've still got the gap open, and now we are back trading above last week's high, just above the opening range. Here we are at 467.75, we'll call it. 465.75 is last week's high. All I want is to close above 465.75. And it doesn't necessarily have to happen today. But we've gone far enough into the trading day already that if we fall back and fill that gap, yeah, I know. It's many times it's very good to not leave a gap behind. Because if you do leave that gap, then all of a sudden it becomes a downside target on any kind of a pullback. So if you can eliminate those downside targets, it can take one of the anchors off of the market and allow the market to continue to run. But when we're this deep into a session and we haven't filled the gap and we're trading above the opening range, doggone it, I'd like to see it close above last week's high at 465.75. If we can do that, the drop from $5 down to the 430 level was basically a stair step. There's not a lot of resistance. Yeah, we've got a spot in there at that 485 level that's going to be some short-term resistance, but a close above 465.75 should open up the door for a run back up to $5 in that new crop corn. Thank you so much for listening this morning. Come back this afternoon. Michelle Rooks got a conversation with Naomi Bloom from Total Farm Marketing. We've got House Ag Committee Chairman Glenn Thompson tomorrow morning here on AgriTalk.
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29: Back on. I'm Lisa Brady, Fox News. President Trump says the U.S. will control the Strait of Hormuz following recent attacks on commercial ships.
30: President Trump says the U.S. will be the guardian of the strait to ensure commercial vessels can travel through the narrow waterway.
31: And we should be reimbursed for that. When we do that, we're going to be reimbursed because the other nations are very wealthy. They're on our side. And we can't be expected to do that for nothing, unlike we had for many years.
30: Speaking on Fox and Friends, President Trump accused Iran of breaking a deal with the U.S., saying, "We're just going to hit them very hard." Iran insists it will control the Strait of Hormuz and is warning of an expanded regional conflict.
29: Fox's Jared Halpern at the White House. Iran hitting more Gulf neighbors yesterday after the latest U.S. strikes over the weekend. The president ordering flags at half-staff through the week in honor of South Carolina Senator Lindsey Graham, whose sudden death over the weekend shocked Washington.
31: He was a great guy. He was a friend. He would call me all the time. He would just I'd say, "Stop calling me, Lindsey." It was amazing. He just didn't stop.
29: President Trump is recommending that South Carolina's governor appoint Graham's sister to fill the rest of his term, which ends in January. The governor plans an announcement later today and is expected to choose a caretaker replacement, someone who will not run for the full term in November, a special election set for next month for voters to pick a new Republican nominee in that race. U.S. Capitol Police confirming they've arrested a man with a gun at one of the barricades to the Capitol building. No details yet on who he is or what he may have been doing there. A mega entertainment deal now faces a multi-state lawsuit. 12 states, led by California, argue Paramount's planned takeover of Warner Brothers Discovery would extinguish competition in Hollywood and threaten jobs across the industry. 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
5: 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September contracts up 4.5 at 444. December corn's up 5.25 at 466.25. Live and feeder cattle are mostly higher, optimistic ahead of the week's direct business. August live's up 40 at 235.60. August feeder is up 240 at 357. Hogs are mostly lower on demand uncertainties. August lean hogs up 12 at 99.12. October lean hogs down 37 at 84.70. I'm Megan Grebner for Brownfield.
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9: WKAG. Good afternoon, Northeast Nebraska. This is the Noon Report live from the Farmers Pride Studios, downtown River Point in Norfolk. Back of Ain coming up, we have your news headlines. It's brought to you by Faith Health here in Norfolk. Following news, we'll take a look at Brownfield's Midday Livestock Report and the commodity updates. I'll be back with a look at our sports update. Then I'll be the Fox Business Report Extension Educator. And as always, we end our day with the funeral announcements. It's all straight ahead. Skywatch weather is coming up in 60 seconds.
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9: It's going to feel like summer this week, especially towards the weekend, and we got a little taste of it yesterday. High of about 92, that's about 4:05 in the afternoon as well. 63 was our low, that's about 5:15 in the morning. No precip, we're below normal on the month by about 9/10 of an inch. On the year, we're below normal by over 5 inches. We're going to stay sunny, dry, and hot throughout the week, especially again towards the weekend. We'll get to our extended forecast in just a moment. Normal high for today is 87. A record of 111 was set back in 1954. 63 is a normal low. Record of 47 was set back in 1950. Sunset this evening will be at 9:05. Sunrise tomorrow morning at 6:07, with tomorrow's sunset scheduled for 9:04. Today, going to be heading for a high of about 90 today, so maybe a little bit cooler than yesterday. Still bright, sunny skies, though. Winds out of the south, 8 to 15 miles an hour. 66 for overnight low Monday night. Tuesday, we're looking at sunny conditions again and a high of 93. Wednesday out of the south, 5 to 10. 65 for overnight low Tuesday night. Wednesday is going to be a copy and paste day for Tuesday. 93, Wednesday out of the south, 5 to 10. Bright, sunny skies expected. 69 for overnight low Wednesday night. We start to warm up as we head to the later part of the week and first parts of next week. Looking at 95 on Thursday, 98 Friday, 99 on Saturday, and then 97 on Sunday. Taking a look around the Cornhusker State this hour as we update our temperatures. Our cool spot is 81 degrees. You have that out in Lexington. 88 is the warm area. That's down in McCook. 81 also in York and Nebraska City for your cool spots. Closer to home, it's 82 in both Fremont and Albion, 84 in O'Neill, 86 in Wayne. Here in Norfolk, we're sitting at 83 degrees. News is coming up in 60 seconds.
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12: From the WJAG and Norfolk Daily News Newsroom, I'm Paul Hughes. 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South Carolina Senator Lindsey Graham passed away Saturday evening, and on Sunday, Nebraska Senator Pete Ricketts appeared on Fox News' Sunday briefing to honor Graham's life and legacy. Ricketts shared a story involving his colleague and friend.
13: One time we were at dinner, and President Trump called, and you may recall that President Trump was encouraging us to get rid of the filibuster. And Lindsey Graham started talking to him about something else and said, "Hey, Mr. President, you really should weigh in on this." And he's going back and forth with the president. And he says, "Hey, let me write you up a tweet. I'll send it to you." So he writes up the tweet, sends it to the president. And the president posts it, and at the bottom it says, "And the Senate should get rid of the filibuster."
12: Lindsey Graham was 71. Governor Jim Pillen, in accordance with an order from President Donald Trump, has announced that all U.S. and Nebraska flags are to be flown at half-staff to honor U.S. Senator Lindsey Graham of South Carolina. Graham died on Saturday at the age of 71. Flags are to be flown at half-staff until 6 p.m. on Sunday, July 18th. On Friday night at 11:01 p.m., the 21st Century Road to Housing Act became law without President Donald Trump's signature and without a veto. Under the Constitution, the bill had to sit for 10 days, excluding Sundays. Nebraska 1st District Congressman Mike Flood, the bill's main author in the House, said it's a huge step in making homes more affordable and increasing supply. He called it a rare win in Washington with a bipartisan compromise on an issue so important to so many.
14: Friday night, I traveled to Little Rock, Arkansas to join the full committee chairman, French Hill, at a press conference Saturday afternoon or Saturday morning. And we celebrated the passage of this landmark legislation. It's the first time in 36 years that Congress has passed groundbreaking landmark legislation aimed at housing affordability.
12: Flood added the new law changes rules that have been in place since 1993. Independent candidate for U.S. Senate Dan Osborne received some unusual support for his campaign when Democratic nominee Cindy Burbank said she'd think about suspending her campaign and throwing her support to Osborne. Osborne told Newstalk WJAG, when a candidate doesn't have a clear path to victory, that's typically when they get out of the race.
2: If the script were flipped and it was me and I have no path to victory, I'm getting out of the way. Because I think really for me at the end of the day, it's replacing a billionaire with a mechanic and just having an unapologetically workers' rights agenda. And so whatever she decides to do, that's on her. I don't talk to her, but I would assume if she's got no path to victory, she'd get out of the way.
12: Osborne insisted that he's not a Democrat and that if elected, he'd not caucus with the Democrats. The Nebraska Public Power District plans to build a 27-mile, 345-kilovolt transmission line to connect the existing NPPD substation in southeast Holt County to the existing substation northeast of Neely in Antelope County. NPPD will host an open house Tuesday, July 21st in Clearwater to gather public input for a new transmission project in the area. The informal meeting is scheduled for 3 to 7 p.m. at the American Legion Hall and offers an opportunity to review the project, and visit with project team members. The new line is aimed at increasing the system's transmission capability to meet increasing demand. The Nebraska Department of Transportation has begun the construction of rumble strips on several Nebraska and U.S. highways in northeast Nebraska. Work includes installation of centerline and edgeline rumble strips and pavement markings. The project will be constructed under traffic with lane closures and other traffic control practices. Anticipated completion is September. You're reminded to drive cautiously in and near work zones, to buckle up, and to put the phones down. The Nebraska Cosmetology School will close its remaining

0: phones down. The Nebraska Cosmetology School, will close its remaining locations across the state later this month. The Lincoln Journal-Star reports Joseph's College of Cosmetology will shut down on Friday, July 31st, when L.J. Nims, its owner and longtime president, retires, the college said in a social media post last week. At that time, Joseph's campuses in Lincoln, Grand Island, Kearney, and Norfolk will also close. And Nebraska Governor Jim Pillen hosts his monthly radio call-in show today from Lincoln. It runs from 2 to 3 p.m., and you can hear it right here on News Talk WJAG, 780 AM, 105.9 FM, WJAG.com, and the Norfolk NE radio app. To ask the governor a question, call 800-799-7696. And that's news from the WJAG and Norfolk Daily News newsroom, brought to you by Faith Health. I'm Paul Hughes. Still ahead, we have livestock and commodity reports, but first, Skywatch weather.
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2: Ample sunshine expected this afternoon with daytime highs approaching 91. Winds out of the south, 8 to 15 miles per hour. Clear skies tonight, lows level off around 66. High of 93 tomorrow. I'm meteorologist Jennifer Wojcicki for News Talk WJAG AM 780 and 105.9 FM. Currently 84.
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4: 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Significant trade volume isn't expected until sometime Thursday or Friday. Last week, dress deals in the north ranged from $385 to $395, mostly $393, $10 lower than the prior week's weighted average basis. Live deals in the south were at $248, down $7 from the previous week. Fox beef was lower at midday with light demand for moderate offerings. Choice down $2.59 at $380.09. Select was 34 cents lower at $367.99. In Nebraska last week, steers weighing less than 600 pounds were $10 higher. Steers 600 to 800 pounds were $6 to $8 higher, and steers weighing more than 800 pounds were $2 to $7 lower. Heifer calves and feeder heifers were unevenly steady. The USDA says demand was moderate to good, but buyers were a little more selective. Medium and large one-feeder steers, 652 to 695 pounds, brought $421 to $495. Medium and large one-feeder heifers, 600 to 648 pounds, brought $400 to $454. Cash hog prices at the major directs were not reported at midday. There were just a handful of negotiated purchases. The market overall has been largely focused on demand. Pork's a competitively priced protein in the retail space, which could provide a boost to domestic demand, especially at the height of summer grilling season. Globally, there have been some bright spots, but there are still lingering concerns about long-term strength. The five-day rolling average for bears and gilts at the National Daily Direct is 96.92. It's 98.13 for the Iowa, Minnesota, and 97.86 for the Western Corn Belt. Butcher hog prices at the Midwest cash markets are a dollar lower than last week at $62, and pork values are lower at midday, down 51 cents at $100.83. Bellies, butts, and loins were down. I'm Megan Grebner for Brownfield.
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6: Soybeans and corn are up. Cattle are mostly higher. Hogs are mostly lower. Hello, I'm Megan Grebner with your commodity market update on Brownfield. You better build bigger bins. It's just a suggestion, but regardless, be ready to maximize your per acre profits with MX Series corn by Stein. Stein has yield. Soybeans are higher on fund and technical buying. The market has been watching weather as the forecast looks to be hot and dry. The USDA will update its crop conditions this afternoon. August beans up 9 1/4 at 12.01. September beans up 8 3/4 at 11.90. Corn is up on fund and technical buying. There's hot and dry weather in the forecast heading into key crop development times. The trade's looking ahead to this afternoon's conditions update from the USDA. September corn is up 3 3/4 at 4.43 1/4. December corn is up 5 1/4 at 4.66 1/4. The wheat complex is mixed. Harvested acres are at a 56-year low, but demand has also pulled back. The trade's watching geopolitical issues in the Black Sea regions. In Chicago, September wheat down 3 at 6.37 1/4. December wheat's down 2 1/4 at 6.52 1/4. In Kansas City, September wheat is down 9 at 6.67 1/4. And in Minneapolis, September wheat is down 1/4 at 6.52 1/4. Live and feeder cattle are mostly higher, optimistic ahead of the week's direct business. Box beef is lower at midday. August live's up 75 at 231.30. December live's up 55 at 230.82. August feeder cattle are $1.50 higher at 356.10. Hogs are mostly lower on spread trade and demand uncertainty. Butcher hog prices at the Midwest cash markets were down $1. August lean hogs down 20 at 98.80. October lean hogs are down 42 at 84.65. I'm Megan Grebner, Brownfield Ag News.
4: That's a Brownfield Commodity Update brought to you by Wetzel and Truex. Pat Cabay has the sports next.
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8: 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Teams from across Northeast Nebraska returned to the Diamonds yesterday for continuation of area tournaments for Classes B and C and Legion baseball action. Starting with Class B at the Area 4 District North, both Albion Cornerstone Bank and Lakeview Bank of the Valley saw their seasons come to an end as Albion fell to Central City 13-3, while Lakeview Bank of the Valley dropped a 14-3 contest to Nebraska Door and Window out of Seward. At the Area 5 District in West Point, O'Neill Pinnacle Bank defeats Stanton 8-3 as Stanton ends the year at the 7-7 mark, while the West Point Junior Bombers also come out with an 8-3 win over Wayne Rolling Hill Supply. Moving over to Class C in the Area 1 tournament in Crofton, Creighton Bloomfield Wausau cruises by the Tri-County Titans 10-1 as Tri-County ends the year with a 3-17 record, and Hardington Security Bank Buzzards, they rally for a 5-4 win over Crofton. And in the Area 2 district out in Ponca, it's Equity Bank Post 55 Pender downing Hooper Scribner 9-7, while Ponca gets a 19-12 win over Post 81 Bull Stinks of Wakefield. Wakefield ends the year with a 4-14 mark. Outside of area district play, both the Norfolk Legion baseball teams wrapped up play in their final regular season tournaments yesterday. Starting with the seniors game, Caleb Carlson posted 3 hits and 3 plate appearances, but Norfolk Motor Company was unable to score any runs as they dropped a 7-0 outing to North Platte Great Plains Health. In the juniors game, Jay Anderson led the way with 3 hits, while he and Iverson Sanchez drove in 3 runs as Norfolk Elkhorn Valley Bank used an 11-run 5th inning to cruise by Warriors Post 1 Juniors of Omaha Westside 16-5 and snap a 7-game losing skid. Two Huskers will get their chance at pro baseball as pitchers Ty Horn and Carson Yasso were both selected in the 3rd round of the MLB draft back on Saturday. Horn, who was taken 94th overall by Cincinnati, posted a 3-3 record with a 4.03 ERA and 87 strikeouts along with a save across 22 appearances, including 12 starts. Yasso, taken 4 picks later by the Chicago Cubs, finished with a 10-2 record with a 3.59 ERA and 2 complete game outings while striking out 117 batters. Finally, the governor isn't quite done after all, as Jordan Larson announced she is coming out of retirement back on Friday and is rejoining Love Nebraska. Larson, who previously announced her retirement from volleyball back in January, was a 3-time All-American at Nebraska, helping the Huskers capture the 2006 national title before gaining 4 Olympic medals, and was recently inducted into the National High School Hall of Fame earlier in July. That's a look at sports. I'm Pat Cavay.
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17: I'm Lauren Simonetti, and this is the Fox Business Report. The major averages are losing ground in afternoon trading on flaring Iran tensions, with AI stocks selling off as investors question whether the frenzy that has powered markets this year has more room to run. And the price of oil is jumping as Iran tensions escalate, with West Texas Intermediate crude at around $75 a barrel, its highest level in 3 weeks. Tech stocks are the worst performing sector, with memory chip stocks leading the charge. The Magnificent Seven big cap tech stocks are mostly lower. However, shares of Apple are up nearly 1%. Citi Research lifting its price target on its shares to $365 from $315 and maintained a buy rating. The firm believes that Apple remains well positioned to gain market share despite stiff competition in smartphones and PCs. That's your Fox Business Report. I'm Hillary Barsky, invested in you.
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21: The prevalence of hay bale theft tends to rise when the economy is down or it was a bad growing season. Maybe the producer notices hay slowly disappearing over time, or the thieves take an entire rack of bales all at once. Brian Waddingham is the executive director of the Coalition to Support Iowa's Farmers. He says thieves will take whatever is the most convenient for the crime, so make it harder for them to even consider it.
25: Obviously, the one that would be best is if you wouldn't have to leave the bales in the field overnight, that you could take them up to your farmstead and put them away. But, you know, if that's not an option, probably the next easiest method would be to put a gate across the field entrance, padlock it shut, just don't allow them access to get into the field. You know, you could also ask nearby neighbors to keep an eye out for any suspicious activity at night. They would happen to see lights in the field after dark.
21: Another option is to put up trail cameras that would capture a license plate number. Some have put a GPS device inside a bale, so if it starts moving, it could be tracked.
0: It can be very difficult to prove the stolen loot was yours and get it back. But Waddingham says some states allow producers to mark hay with a colored food dye.
25: If the thieves are taking the bales home to use for their own livestock, you're probably not going to find it. But if they're going to take those bales and try to sell them at a hay auction and there's red or purple marks on them from the food dye, then it becomes a little easier to identify them and say they are my bales.
0: If you or your neighbors see suspicious activity in the field, call the sheriff and let them handle it. Waddingham recommends that you not try to intervene because you never know the mentality of these criminals. Learn more about preventing hay theft at livingthecountrylife.com. I'll see you in the country.
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1: This is Wayne Onosor, Nebraska Extension Educator for Madison, Pierce, Antelope, and Stanton counties. The last couple of years, our producers have been kind of surprised or hit with soybean aphids. 10 years prior to that, we really hadn't seen much, but in 24 and 25, we saw high enough populations of soybean aphids that are definitely worth the treating. Now, they don't overwinter much in Nebraska. Their overwintering habitat is somewhat limited. These aphids host alternate. So we have a summer host, which is soybean. And then they have a winter host, which are the buckthorn species. While we do have some buckthorn around, we generally just do not have enough of it to start those large populations of aphids early in the season. Now, this is in contrast to places like Wisconsin, Michigan, and Minnesota, where we have significantly more forested area, and this particular plant, buckthorns, tend to be an edge of the forest understory plant, and so there's just a lot more opportunity there, and so there's a lot more overwintering habitat, and they do start dealing with those soybean aphids a whole lot earlier than we do here in Nebraska. And the northeast portion of Nebraska is the more likely area of the state to have to deal with soybean aphids. So it's definitely worth looking into and keeping that on your radar. Our first soybean aphids tend to start showing up in that early July to mid-July. So we're in that. They just start going. And our economical populations really don't get going until right around the beginning of August. So there's a few things that we really watch for here. We want to scout for soybean aphids through the R5 growth stage. So R5 is the pod fill. So R6, those pods are full. The beans are fully formed. And so that's kind of the cutoff for what we consider a more traditional threshold, which is 250 aphids per plant, 80% of plants infested with populations going up. Now, there is a speed scouting method to this, and it's based on infested plants. You count to up to 40. Once you hit 40, that plant is counted as infested. So there's a time savings piece here when it comes to scouting for soybean aphids. There is a spreadsheet from Nebraska Extension that can help you with that. That will kick out whether you need to keep sampling, stop sampling, or you've hit the treatment threshold and then you need to confirm in another 2 to 3 days. Reason why that 2 to 3 days is important is just to confirm that you really did hit that number of plants. And these aphids, under field conditions, can easily double every 2 to 3 days under those perfect conditions for them. So keep that in mind. Get out there, get scouting for them. There's plenty of products out there that work well for them. Consult your guide for weed disease and insect management. If you've got one of those, that'll help you out tremendously. If you don't, they are available on the UNL Marketplace for sale. You can also stop in and check with your local extension office for additional help on what products that you can use. This has been Wayne Onosor, Nebraska Extension Educator for Madison, Pierce, Antelope, and Stanton counties.
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4: Ample sunshine expected this afternoon with daytime highs approaching 91. Winds out of the south, 8 to 15 miles per hour. Clear skies tonight, lows level off around 66. High of 93 tomorrow. I'm meteorologist Jennifer Wojcicki from News Talk WJAG AM 780 and 105.9 FM. Currently 84.
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5: It is time for this week's Pork Industry Report, brought to you by the Nebraska Pork Producers Association. I'm Chad Moyer. On today's program, a little discussion about some national priorities with the National Pork Producers Council. Maria Ziba is Vice President of Government Affairs with NPPC, and all of agriculture has been talking about the renewal of the U.S.-Mexico-Canada agreement. Maria has been around those conversations that has taken place so far.
6: We got to Mexico City, and essentially the negotiators from USTR and their counterparts from Mexico, they sit down and review text. In the meantime, I am meeting with Mexican government officials, U.S. government officials. At the end of the day, we get to talk about what it is that they negotiated that day and where the U.S. position is and where the response was from Mexico. And many times we get to review through the text and really provide feedback on the day that the negotiations are happening. And that's a real big privilege for our industry to be able to do that and to ask questions and to get gauge what the priorities are.
5: Now, you said it's USMCA has been good for pork historically. Help us understand what is at risk here or why put all the effort into a review round for USMCA?
6: Yeah, there's other parts of the U.S. sector that do have tweaks that they want to make to the agreement. Agriculture as a whole, we've done really well. And for us, we see that we would want very minimal changes, if none, on the agricultural sections, mainly because we have a very complementary system between the three countries. What's at risk for us is essentially we export $3.5 billion to both Canada and Mexico out of our 8.6. So we need to make sure that this agreement sees minimal changes on the agricultural side of things, because there's a lot at stake, not only for our exports, but the collaboration that we have with the two other countries on animal health issues. And beyond that, the jobs that are supported in the United States because of U.S. pork exports, it's well over 100,000. So we are... we're eager to have certainty and ensure that the administration understands the importance of this agreement to us.
7: I'll ask you another trade session. This was discussion about agreements with Indonesia, Taiwan, Malaysia. Are those new discussions, or are those reviews of existing, or what's going on with those trade agreements with those countries?
6: We have been talking to those countries for and Taiwan for over a decade. The issues in Taiwan have preceded me, and I've been here for over 12 years. And what essentially those agreements have is that they are setting up the rules for trade between those countries. We do not have free trade agreements with them. This is just a way of almost updating a contract and seeing, that's probably the easiest way I can describe it. You have a contract and you want to update the terms of it. Mm-hmm. And you want to say, hey, these things didn't work out so much. Let's change these. And so that's what's been agreed to, by both parties. And the text of the agreements is great. It really aims to tear down a lot of those technical barriers to trade that we see, and the problems that we have overall usually are not on the tariffs. We can be competitive, but what we can't be competitive on is these technical issues that arise and that markets use to really limit our imports, and that's what these agreements really aim to address.
7: Maybe one other thing before I let you go, and that would be just the MAHA discussions, dietary guidelines. Does that continue to be a priority area for NPPC?
6: Yeah, well, we're really happy with the dietary guidelines and what we achieved in the dietary guidelines, with having protein being at the top of the pyramid. Other conversations with MAHA certainly do continue as we are eagerly awaiting for a definition on ultra-processed foods and what that'll look like. And there's a few other areas, but certainly our industry did see a really big win, and it's we can't take that lightly, because it does affect us for the next few years. We're really thankful that the administration has seen the benefits of eating high-quality, affordable U.S. pork.
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9: Hello, this Tuesday, July 14th, will be a special fall calf and yearling auction here at the Atkinson Livestock Market. Going to get started on the weigh-ups at 9 a.m., yearlings at noon, followed by the fall calves. Jordan's Chris Scudler with 500 black white face steers coming off grass, including 178 head weighing 10.5, 265 head at 975. Zach Bruns with one load of steers coming off grass, 9.5 to 1,000, and one load of heifers at 900. Paxton Ranch with 60 black home-raised steers, 9 to 1,000. Brian Kotzer, 70 black yearlings, 6 to 8. TR Livestock with 65 black and Charcross fall calves, 6.5 to 8. More fall calves and yearlings from the Thornburg Ranch, Kyle Sanderson, Riley Boniface, Miles Garwood, and Monty Painter and Nancy Bartos. Also 14 spring calves weighing 2.5 to 300 from Dwayne Nyman. Check out our website for more details and videos. 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Thank you.
10: Soybeans and corn are up. Cattle are mostly higher. Hogs are lower. Hello, I'm Megan Grebner with your commodity market update on Brownfield. When it comes to short stature corn, it all started with Stein. For decades, they've been focused on unique hybrids that deliver top yields. Stein invented short stature corn, then perfected it. Stein has sealed. Soybeans are higher on fund and technical buying. The market's watching weather, whereas the forecast looks to be hot and dry. The USDA will update crop conditions this afternoon. August beans up 9.5 at 12.01 1/4. September beans up 8.5 at 11.89 3/4. August bean meal is down 2 at 3.18 1/2. And August bean oil is up 248 at 72.94. Corn is higher on fund and technical buying. The forecast is for hot and dry weather heading into key crop development timing. The trade's also looking ahead to this afternoon's conditions update from the USDA. September corn is up 3 3/4 at 443 1/4. December corn up 4 1/2 at 464 1/2. The wheat complex is mixed. Harvested acres are at a 56-year low, but at the same time, export demand has pulled back. The market's watching geopolitical issues in the Black Sea region. In Chicago, September wheat's down 3 1/2 at 636 3/4. December wheat is down 3 at 651 1/2. In Kansas City, September wheat is down 8 1/2 at 667 3/4. And in Minneapolis, September wheat is up 3/4 at 653 1/4. Cotton is mixed on spread trade. October contracts are up 16 points at 80.08. Rice is mixed, adjusting spreads. September rice is down 7 at 13.76. November rice is down 8 at 14.11. Live and feeder cattle are mostly higher, optimistic ahead of the week's direct business. Box beef was lower during the session. August live cattle are up 25 at 235.45. October lives are up 87 at 231.42. August feeder cattle are up 170 at 356.30. Hogs are down on ongoing uncertainty around demand. Butcher hogs at the Midwest cash markets were down a dollar. The major directs were not reported. August lean hogs are down 50 cents at 98.50. October lean hogs are down 52 at 84.55. Taking a quick look at this morning's cash business, direct cash cattle trade activity was quiet. Bids and asking prices have not surfaced. Buyers and sellers are likely preparing for the week ahead. Significant trade volume isn't expected until sometime Thursday or Friday. Deals in the north were at mostly $393, down $10 from the prior week's weighted average basis. And live deals in the south were at $248, down $7. I'm Megan Grebner for Brownfield.
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27: Well, okay, all right, sir, now, here we go there now, what's the one on your phone? 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
8: All righty, it's 12:52 and time for today's auction block. 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It features a John Deere UTV, Dodge pickup, 1921 Ford Roadmaster, antiques, household items, Thomas Kincaid collections, tools, and much more. Lots will begin to close on July 16th at 4 o'clock. All items will be able to be picked up on July 17th near Laurel, Nebraska. Some of the items available at this auction, we are going to look at page one today, and we're going to start with tires for a Model T tractor, currently going for a dollar. There's also a signature Zigzag Model URR 262 sewing machine with cabinet, also for a dollar, and galvanized metal poultry water and feed bucket set for a dollar as well. A little bit more, $4. There's a Federal Land Bank Association Director Metal Sign. at, it looks like $8. A Journey Soul Light S1 mobility scooter for $8, along with the Nebraska Pork Producers Association Mosaic Pig Sculpture at 17 inches tall for $9. A little bit more, it looks like coming in at $12 is a wooden wheeled buggy wagon. You also have four, I think it was 20, let's see, where did it go? There it is. It's for $41, a hand chainsaw carved wooden corn sculpture that's 33 inches tall. You also have a little bit cheaper at $31, a His Master's Voice tabletop gramophone with metal horns and parts lot. 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
8: And here are your funeral announcements for Monday, July the 13th. Services for Boyd Batenhorst, B-A-T-E-N-H-O-R-S-T, age 73 of Tilden, will be at 10:30 tomorrow at Our Lady of Mount Carmel Catholic Church. Visitation will be from 4 to 7 tonight at the church. Services for Timothy G. Ernst, E-R-N-S-T, age 78 of Norfolk, will be at 10:30 on Tuesday at Christ Lutheran Church. Visitation will be from 5 to 7 tonight at Home for Funerals Chapel, 708 Georgia Avenue. Services for Douglas R. Harbottle, H-A-R-B-O-T-T-L-E, age 77 of Norfolk, will be at 1 o'clock on Wednesday at Home for Funerals Chapel, 708 Georgia Avenue. Visitation will be an hour prior to services at the chapel. Services for Kathleen Walding, W-A-L-D-I-N-G, age 84 of Norfolk, will be at 10:30 on Wednesday at St. Mary's Catholic Church. Visitation will be from 5 to 7 tomorrow at Home for Funerals Chapel, 708 Georgia Avenue. and services for Jane Hart, H-A-R-T, age 72 of Tilden, will be at 11 o'clock on Wednesday at Emmanuel Lutheran Church. Visitation will be an hour prior to services at the church. And that is a look at today's funeral announcements.
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21: Protests erupt in Maine. I'm Lisa Brady, Fox News. Chance of get ICE off our streets after possible federal involvement in a deadly shooting earlier today.
22: The shooting happened in the town of Biddeford, about 15 miles southwest of Portland. As officials investigate Project Relief, a group that advocates for immigrant rights, posted on social media that it was during, in its words, an encounter with ICE that one of its community members, they described as a young person, was killed. Governor Janet Mills said in a statement she was briefed on the incident and knows these situations are alarming, but state and federal law enforcement are continuing to work with the Maine Attorney General's and medical examiner's offices to determine the facts.
21: Fox's Grinnell Scott, the protesters descending on the Biddeford office of Republican Senator Susan Collins, who's in the midst of a reelection campaign, and posted that the shooting requires a full and impartial investigation. Earlier, county prosecutors announcing they now have evidence previously withheld about two deadly shootings in Minnesota as they conduct their own probe into the deaths of Renee Good and Alex Preddy. 2 hours from now, the South Carolina governor is expected to announce who will fill the remaining months of Senator Lindsey Graham's term after his sudden death over the weekend.
23: President Trump posted on Truth Social, "I recommended to Governor Henry McMaster Lindsey Graham's wonderful sister, Darlene, to serve as interim senator from the great state of South Carolina. This would be a fabulous tribute to Lindsey, who loved her dearly." While in his early 20s, Senator Graham stepped in to raise his younger sister after they lost their mother to cancer in 1976 and then their father to a heart attack the following year.
21: Fox's Jonathan Sary. Graham was running for re-election. A special election next month will choose a new Republican nominee. 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
2: From the WJAG and Norfolk Daily News Newsroom, I'm Paul Hughes. Independent candidate for U.S. Senate Dan Osborne received some unusual support for his campaign when Democratic nominee Cindy Burbank considered suspending her campaign and throwing her support to Osborne. Osborne told Newstalk WJAG, when a candidate doesn't have a clear path to victory, that's typically when they get out of the race.
4: If the script were flipped and it was me and I have no path to victory, I'm getting out of the way. Because I think really for me at the end of the day, it's replacing a billionaire with a mechanic and just having an unapologetically workers' rights agenda. And so whatever she decides to do, that's on her. I don't talk to her, but I would assume if she's got no path to victory, she'd get out of the way.
2: Osborne insisted that he's not a Democrat and that if elected, he would not caucus with Democrats. Nebraska Governor Jim Pillen hosts his monthly radio call-in show today from Lincoln. 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
5: Ample sunshine expected this afternoon with daytime highs approaching 91. Winds out of the south, 8 to 15 miles per hour. Clear skies tonight, lows level off around 66. High of 93 tomorrow. I'm meteorologist Jennifer Wojcicki from Newstalk WJAG AM 780 and 105.9 FM. 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

0: do think it's important, we'll share on clayandbuck.com the story there of exactly what's going on with that article, so you can see this evidence for yourself, and so hopefully you can punch back against it. 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
5: Soybeans and corn were up. Live cattle were mixed. Hogs were lower. Hello, I'm Megan Grebner with your commodity market update on Brownfield. Speed wins. That's why Sun is focused on delivering higher yielding genetics faster than the competition and why they've released more new Enlist E3 lines than any other company. Sun has yield. Soybeans were higher on fund and technical buying. The market was watching weather as the forecast looks to be hot and dry. There is support from renewed interest in China purchasing beans. August beans were up a nickel at 11.96¾. September beans were up four at 11.85¼. Corn was mostly higher on fund and technical buying. The forecast is for hot and dry weather heading into key crop development times. The trade's also monitoring conditions in the latest update from the USDA. September corn was up 1.5 at 4.41. December corn was up 2.25 at 4.63¼. The wheat complex was mixed. Harvested acres are at a 56-year low, but export demand has also pulled back. The trade has been watching geopolitical issues in the Black Sea region. In Chicago, September wheat was down a nickel at 6.35¼. December wheat was down four at 6.50½. In Kansas City, September wheat was down a dime at 6.66¼. And in Minneapolis, September wheat was up three quarters at 6.53¼. Live cattle were mixed. Feeders were down ahead of the week's direct business. Box beef was lower during the session. August lives were down 47 at 2.34.72. October lives were up seven at 2.30.62. August feeder cattle were down a quarter at 354.35. Hogs were down with ongoing uncertainty surrounding demand. Butcher hogs were lower at midday. August lean hogs down 90 cents at 98.10. October lean hogs were down 80 at 84.27. I'll have closing cash numbers on Brownfield coming up.
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5: 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Show lists for the week are mixed, higher in Texas, Nebraska, and Colorado, but lower in Kansas. Bids and asking prices weren't established. Significant trade volume isn't expected until sometime Thursday or Friday. Box beef was sharply lower on light demand for solid offerings. Choice down 707 at 375.61. Select was 316 lower at 365.17. Estimated cattle slaughter was 105,000 head. Cash hogs closed mixed with a moderate negotiated run. Barrows and gilts at the National Daily Direct were up 48 cents with a weighted average of 98.78. The Iowa-Minnesota closed 302 lower with a weighted average of 96.36. The Western Corn Belt down 297 with a weighted average of 96.36. Pork values were firm, up 12 cents at 101.55. Hams and ribs were both higher. And estimated hog slaughter was 464,000 head. I'm Megan Grebner, Brownfield Ag News.
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8: Welcome back in, Clay and Buck, rolling through the Monday edition of the program. A ton of different stories we've been talking about. I got on a big stem winder there about the importance of history. And I did want to make sure that we talked about the importance of Lindsey Graham's history and unexpected death. Reports are that he had a heart attack and aortic rupture is what has been put out based on preliminary discussions surrounding that. And I did want to play Lindsey Graham. This, we played this in the first hour, but to me this was one of the greatest moments of Lindsey Graham's political career. This was during the confirmation hearings of Brett Kavanaugh. Senator Lindsey Graham went absolutely off on the sham proceedings and attacks that were raining down on Brett Kavanaugh. And I think he was a big reason why Brett Kavanaugh is on the Supreme Court right now. Here is cut six.
9: If you wanted an FBI investigation, you could have come to us. What you want to do is destroy this guy's life, hold this seat open, and hope you win in 2020. You've said that, not me. You've got nothing to apologize for. When you see Sotomayor and Kagan, tell them that Lindsey said hello, because I voted for them. I would never do to them what you've done to this guy. This is the most unethical sham since I've been in politics. And if you really wanted to know the truth, you sure as hell wouldn't have done what you've done to this guy. Are you a gang rapist?
10: No.
9: I cannot imagine what you and your family have gone through. Boy, y'all want power. God, I hope you never get it. I hope the American people can see through this sham.
8: What Lindsey Graham hit on there, and man, that was powerful. And for those of you who were watching this hearing live back in 2018, as powerful as those words are here today, 8 years later, they really landed so much stronger then because, frankly, a lot of Republicans were not doing a great job of pointing out just how much of a sham all these Christine Blasey Ford allegations were against Brett Kavanaugh. There, if you remember that hearing, there was fear from Republicans that if they questioned her too aggressively, oh, they would be considered sexist. And so it was a super weird hearing. They had a prosecutor basically asking questions, a woman that they brought in, and they yielded all their time to her. And it was discordant, and it was not particularly effective when it was asking questions. And so her jumping, him jumping in and defending Kavanaugh as he did was, I thought, one of the foremost moments in Lindsey Graham's career. And here is President Trump saying, he agrees. I think the finest moment of Lindsey Graham's career was when he defended Brett Kavanaugh. That's cut 11.
11: I think his finest moment was his defense of Brett Kavanaugh, who's a terrific guy and was treated very, very unfairly by the Democrats. Very unfair. I've never seen anything like it. Maybe the worst I've ever seen anyone treated. That includes me. Well, maybe not me, but it includes just about everybody. He was treated so unfairly, and Lindsey, as you remember, had that moment. And, you know, I'll tell you, Jake, I think it was the top 10, maybe a top 5 moment in the history of the Senate. It was an incredible display. And he did it from the heart. He felt strongly about Brett, and he did it from the heart. And it turned that whole thing around. He was really amazing. That was it. That was one they should replay.
8: I agree, and we just replayed it. I agree with President Trump on his take about that moment being so profound for Lindsey Graham. I think the reason why it registered to the degree that it did was what President Trump just said. It was unscripted. So much of what we hear from politicians is somebody else writing a speech that they put on a teleprompter for the politician to read. And sometimes you get situations that really good actors and actresses, which is what a lot of people in politics are now, where they can grab the emotion of someone else's words and they can convey it to you in a way that is particularly striking. But I think one of the reasons why President Trump has had the success that he has is he's largely going off his teleprompter very often. And I think the reason that Lindsey Graham moment captured and captivated so many was because it really got to the essence of the absurdity of the Brett Kavanaugh story, but it did it in a way without talking points, without being read off of a pre-printed series of questions. And for Lindsey Graham, I do want to play this because we talked about it some off the top of the show, and I played it earlier too, and we're getting a lot of feedback on this, and many of you are skeptical. Here is the report, by the way, of Lindsey Graham there being no foul play in the way in which he passed. This is Cut 13, Alex Hogan on Fox News. I understand why so many of you, in the wake of COVID, as I said off the top of the program, why so many of you feel as if it's hard to trust the official word because you've been lied to. We've all been lied to so much by governmental figures, particularly as it pertains to COVID. So much skepticism is out there and was out there and remains out there associated with Lindsey Graham. And unfortunately, that is the world in which we live. And it's why I said off the top of the program, this is why not prosecuting Anthony Fauci is so significant, because he got away with lies. He got away with covering up the fact that much of the escape of COVID from the Chinese lab was directly connected to American tax dollars at the behest of Anthony Fauci. And they lied to you and nothing happened to them. And so every time you see a story, this is what happened when the news came down on Sunday morning and I'm waking up, I'm texting with the show. This just sounds skeptical to me. Like, I'm just skeptical of everything now because we've been lied to so much. But I do want to pay you Cut 13. They're doing an autopsy. They're doing a toxicology report, everything else. Here it is.
10: It was early this morning that the senator's team, their official office, releasing that he had died of what they are calling a brief and sudden illness. The FBI are at Senator Graham's residence, although there is no indication of foul play, according to the federal law enforcement. Earlier today, FBI Director Kash Patel said that the FBI would assist local authorities and make every resource available.
8: And so, again, that investigation is continuing, hopefully. It will, you hate to say hopefully, but at this point, hopefully it confirms what has already been reported, that it's a heart attack and aortic rupture. And that can happen unexpectedly for anyone of any age. And certainly, it's an untimely, unexpected death because of everything that Lindsey Graham was involved in, trying to do to make the country better. And he had just won. We talked about this some earlier in the program, but it's worth mentioning. As you start to turn the page and contemplate where we go from here, he had just won his 6-year extension on the South Carolina Republican Senate race. So he just won the primary last month, if I'm remembering correctly. And so he was going to serve for 6 more years. And at 71, even though it's not a youthful age, at 71, he's nowhere near the age that many of the fellow colleagues on both sides of the aisle are in the Senate. 71 years old is somewhat of a reasonable age for a senator. Now, he was going to serve for 6 more years, but we've gotten so used to the gerontocracy, to the number of people out there in their 60s, high 60s, 70s, and 80s who are continuing to represent the United States government. And look, Trump himself is 80, as we were just talking about, and he's the same age Trump is as Bill Clinton and George W. Bush. Those guys, president feels like forever ago. And so this, unfortunately, is the reality. Now, in terms of the larger political ramifications, we're talking about a real difficulty existing in the Senate getting anything passed going forward, because we're going to have to figure out who's going to replace Lindsey Graham. There's already only a 53-47 lead right now for the Republicans. There's a lot of states out there that are going to be battlegrounds going forward, But several of the senators now that are serving until January are not going to be back. We know that John Cornyn's not going to be back in Texas. How much incentive is he going to have to get things done? We know that Cassidy down in Louisiana is not going to be back. How much of an incentive is he going to have to get things done? And we know that in North Carolina, Tillis is not going to be back. That's three guys who are sitting senators right now that are on their way out, and we got a tiny majority. Mitch McConnell put out a picture and talked about this a little bit earlier. They had to do a proof of life photo for Mitch McConnell where he was posing next to the Washington Post sports section. I saw the picture this morning, and I couldn't believe that they had to do a proof of life of a United States senator. I certainly hope that Mitch McConnell gets well, and he's only going to be serving for the rest of this year. He's going to be replaced in January by Andy Barr in the state of Kentucky, barring some huge, tremendous upset. But the fact that he had to do a proof of life is a sign at 84 years old of where we are. And it's not just Republicans, it's also Democrat side. There's just a lot of people that are struggling when it comes to their health, and they have an incredibly important part of running this country, and we're just not going to have much of a majority at all. So we've been talking a lot about Lindsey Graham's legacy, but going forward, the challenge that we're going to face is there's just not that many senators to be able to get anything passed for President Trump, and that's presuming even that the Senate is able to stay in the Republican camp after the midterms coming up. Got a busy summer. You want Chalk supplements. 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
13: I'm Lauren Simonetti, and this is the Fox Business Report. The major averages kicking off the new trading week lower on escalating Iran tensions. Oil prices rose, driving inflation fears, with West Texas Intermediate crude nearing $78 a barrel. Energy stocks rose as the price of oil spikes. Tech was the worst performing sector, with memory chip makers leading the charge. Shares of Taiwan Semiconductor Manufacturing fell over 2%, despite the chip manufacturer reporting record revenue for June, but that wasn't enough to breathe light into the faltering AI trade. TSMC is slated to report its second quarter earnings on Thursday. The Dow winners, Salesforce, Visa, and Microsoft. The Dow decliners, Caterpillar, Goldman Sachs, and NVIDIA. The Dow falling 138 points. The Nasdaq lower by 408. S&P 500 down 60. That's your Fox Business Report. I'm Hillary Barsky. 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

0: Closing up shop here on Clay and Buck. Encourage you, as always, go subscribe to us on YouTube. If you haven't already, and I believe there are 131,000 of you pioneers, we are going to be adding more and more live video, and you are going to be able to jump in and get hooked up and be able to watch all 3 hours of this show on video going forward. We're not sure exactly how flawless this is going to be, but we want to be as many different places as possible. We want you to be able to find us on podcasts. We want you to be able to find us on satellite radio. We want you to be able to find us on the 600 AM FM stations that we are available on right now. We want to be wherever you guys are. So you can find us on social media everywhere, but this is a new edition, and we are super excited about being able to be everywhere all of you. And we would be excited if you would go join us on the YouTube page. Good place, by the way, to be able to share clips, videos with your kids or grandkids. We were talking about at the top of this hour the fact that patriotism has collapsed, and it's directly connected to how we teach United States history. If you've got kids or grandkids out there, maybe you're hearing from them things about American history that you don't particularly like, that you don't think is representative of the great history of this nation, I think it's worthwhile to dive in. I tease this, and I do want to make sure that I don't forget to mention it. This was also in this same Wall Street Journal article. America's a nation where people are not judged by the color of their skin, but by the content of their character. 2008, 60% of Americans strongly or somewhat agree with that position, right? The goal of America should be to judge people by the content of their character, not the color of their skin. That was primarily occurring in 2008, 9, 10. 60% of people said, you know what, I think that's going on. Right now, this year, it has collapsed to only 41% of Americans believing that. Meanwhile, the fact that you strongly somewhat disagree, that has gone from 60-40 Americans agree to basically 60-40 Americans disagree. And again, I think all of this is part of an intentional desire to create division, which the media has excelled at. How about the fact that the use of the term white supremacy, as we were talking about in the second hour of the program, it has skyrocketed. It's crazy to me that in 2008, 2009, 2010, everything was going pretty well in terms of race relations. I think most of you would agree in the country. And then the bottom just completely fell out of it. Again, I think it comes back to how we teach history, to whether or not we embrace the idea of American exceptionalism, or if we create a world where people feel like they are victims, even as there never has been a time when people are being victimized less. As I talked about in the second hour of the program, the data out there, End Wokeness put out that great data point on the fact that crime where black people are victims of white people almost doesn't exist in this country. Yet the media overwhelmingly covers it as if it is, in fact, the case that black people are in danger from white people. It isn't true at all. But that's the world that they have created. All right, let's try to end on some positivity here. We have got Talk Back Lesson podcast listener Danny in South Carolina. This is Cut A.
1: I flew a lot in my younger days, and I'll tell you that the easiest way is just to sit there and let everybody go, let all the yahoos go first, and then when pretty much everybody's gone, you can get up, get your stuff. There's no pushing or nothing. A lot easier that way, buddy.
0: So many people, we had some fun last week talking about how we fly. I'm headed up to New York this afternoon to be with Buck in studio tomorrow in New York City. And in general, when I'm on my Southwest Airlines flights, I try to always sit near the front of the plane just so I can get off as fast as possible. Because I think the older I get, the less patient I'm getting. But I am thankful that we had 3 fun hours today. Hope you enjoyed it. Encourage you to go subscribe to the podcast. Subscribe to us on YouTube. and we will be back tomorrow together in our New York City studio. I am Clay Travis. Buck will be back with me tomorrow. Have a fantastic rest of your days. And remember, we're all very fortunate to live in the greatest country in the history of the world. Let's get better at teaching that history. See y'all tomorrow.
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10: This is a Fox News alert, an interim replacement for Senator Lindsey Graham. I'm Lisa Brady.
11: Lindsey has always been there for me, and now I will be there for him.
10: Graham's younger sister, Darlene, just named by the South Carolina governor to serve out the rest of his term, which ends in January. Graham raised her after the untimely deaths of both of their parents when she was still a young teenager. During the announcement a short time ago, the now 62-year-old also offering this message to her brother.
11: I miss you more than I can even put into words, but I'm going to do this. I got it.
10: She says the past 2 days have been very difficult and that faith and an outpouring of shared memories have gotten the family through it.
12: Lindsey Graham understood the hopes, dreams, and needs of his state and delivered for his state every time.
10: Governor Henry McMaster calling the four-term senator irreplaceable just before naming Darlene Graham Nordone, now set to become the first woman to represent South Carolina in the U.S. Senate. A special election is expected next month to pick a new Republican nominee in the November election for that seat. After a weekend of U.S. strikes and more Iran counterattacks, each side claiming control over the Strait of Hormuz, President Trump telling Fox,
13: "We're going to keep the strait. And we'll probably run it. We'll become the guardian of the strait. Maybe we'll call it the guardian angel of the strait. And we should be reimbursed for that."
10: Also reimposing a U.S. naval blockade of Iranian ports.
14: And the strikes over the past 24 hours targeted air defense systems, coastal radar sites, missile and drone capabilities around the strait. They don't seem like they're going to end anytime soon. Military experts say the president is fed up and not buying the lies from Iran anymore.
10: Fox Business's Edward Lawrence at the White House. President Trump plans to address the nation Thursday night at 9 p.m. Eastern. 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
16: 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On Friday night at 11:01 p.m., the 21st Century Road to Housing Act became law without the president's signature and without a veto. Under the Constitution, the bill had to sit for 10 days, excluding Sundays. Nebraska 1st District Congressman Mike Flood, the bill's main author in the House, said it's a huge step in making homes more affordable and increasing supply. He called it a rare win in Washington with a bipartisan compromise on an issue so important to so many.
18: Friday night, I traveled to Little Rock, Arkansas to join the full committee chairman, French Hill, at a press conference Saturday morning, and we celebrated the passage of this landmark legislation. It's the first time in 36 years that Congress has passed groundbreaking landmark legislation aimed at housing affordability.
16: Flood added the new law changes rules that have been in existence since 1993. A Nebraska cosmetology school will close its remaining locations across the state later this month. The Lincoln Journal-Star reports Joseph's College of Cosmetology will shut down on Friday, July 31st, when L.J. Nims, its owner and longtime president, retires. At that time, Joseph's campuses in Lincoln, Grand Island, Kearney, and Norfolk will also close.
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20: Ample sunshine expected this afternoon with daytime highs approaching 91. Winds out of the south, 8 to 15 miles per hour. Clear skies tonight, lows level off around 66. High of 93 tomorrow. I'm meteorologist Jennifer Wojcicki from News Talk WJAG AM 780 and 105.9 FM. Right now, it's 90 degrees.
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1: Noon, July 13th, and this is AgriTalk. Welcome to AgriTalk. I'm your host, Michelle Rook. Corn futures gapped higher overnight Sunday night, made some new highs for the move. Still digesting the WASDE and with excessive heat and dryness forecast for at least the western parts of the Corn Belt, but we ended off highs after hitting resistance. Soybeans also made some new fresh highs for the move with help from bean oil and another 5 million bushels of China business, but $12 remains elusive. Wheat set back on profit-taking, and cattle futures saw a corrective bounce early but closed mixed and well off highs, while lean hogs fell on routine profit-taking. Details today on AgriTalk. Our guest analyst today, Naomi Bloom with Total Farm Marketing. Later in the show, Harry Artek has technical analysis. Jack Scoville with the Price Futures Group is in with Price Action Perspective right after the news with Hillary Mason, market analyst with Pro Farmer. Good Monday to you, Hillary.
21: Happy Monday, Michelle.
1: Yeah. So you've been in Wyoming for a few days, so I hope you've been enjoying yourself.
21: Yes, I think we brought some warm weather with us, though. It's gotten a little toasty here.
1: Yeah,
21: but
1: how hot is it out there? Because that's where all the hundreds have kind of pushed, right?
21: Yeah. I think yesterday we hit 97. And I, you know, just talking to locals around here, that's the hottest that they've seen it in a very long time. So it's very warm. I think it's going to subside a bit here over the next couple of days. But yeah, it's been toasty.
1: Certainly some concerns though about how dry it is off in the Western Plains and some of those areas that are pretty entrenched in drought, right?
21: Yeah, no doubt. Definitely growing concern, especially, I mean, this crop's really headed towards pollination in many areas, and so kind of a growing concern there. So,
1: all right, so we ended higher in corn and beans today, but off-session highs, but soybean oil kind of helped us out in the bean complex.
21: Yeah, definitely. Soy oil definitely pulled soybeans higher to start the week, and that was due to crude and veg oils just rallying amid tensions in the Middle East. President Trump reimposed a blockade of the Strait of Hormuz, and ships now are required to pay a fee equal to 20% of their cargo value. So just kind of lingering tensions there. Both the August and November contracts notched fresh for the move highs, as you mentioned, but we do have resistance at the mid-May high. Soybeans. Both contracts were solidly supported from a technical perspective, so near-term pullbacks could be limited. The situation is very fluid. We did see another China sale this morning. That's positive. That always brings light to the complex. We had August beans up a nickel to $11.96¾. November beans up 4 cents to $11.94¾. August meal down $3.20 to $3.17.20. And August soy oil up $2.36 to $0.72.82.
1: Yeah, and I think November soybeans got as high as like 12.07½ overnight, but we just can't stay up there, can we, Hillary?
21: Yeah, just that May highs resistance. $12, of course, too, is also gonna slow us down for sure. So
1: yeah, and we had a big opening overnight in the corn market too, didn't we?
21: Yeah, gas higher, as you mentioned. Definitely some follow-through from Friday's boost from the USDA and forecasts, as we just talked about, from excessive heat in the northern plains. These extreme temps are expected to linger in the Dakotas into late week. Again, pollination concerns there. Also in eastern Nebraska and Iowa, that's going to transfer into this weekend. We do have some momentum, but we do have some technical resistance at the 200 and 100-day moving averages, but it seems like bulls have their eye on it for sure. September corn rose a penny and a half to 441. December corn up 2¼ cents to 463¼.
1: All right. Interesting we can't get through these resistance areas, but obviously weather's not ominous yet enough or enough yet to get us through those areas. We had a little setback in wheat here today, but we're still kind of eyeing what's going on in the Black Sea, aren't we?
21: Yeah, I would call today profit-taking, Michelle. We still continue to see these shipping disruptions in the Sea of Azov and the Kerch Strait. That route is responsible for 25% of Russia's grain exports. That's a pretty big deal. So two of Russia's leading grain-producing regions lie along the Sea of Azov, and the second-largest port in the Black Sea region is also on the Kerch Strait. So we're going to continue to probably see some volatility there, I would expect, unless we see something reopen. Again, profit-taking, September futures backed off the overnight high, but continue to hold a solid near-term posture. We had September soft red wheat down a nickel to 635 and a quarter. Hard red wheat, September futures, fell a dime to 666 and a quarter. 53 and a quarter.
2: Yeah, it looks like just a little bit of profit-taking, as you said. All right, so what about the cotton market? Just slightly lower there.
21: Yeah, modestly lower. I would say definitely caught in the crossfire between higher energy, lower equities today. We did have a firmer dollar as well. Solid technical posture there as well, and that should continue to limit earnest selling interest in the near term. We had December cotton down 3 points to 81.51 cents.
2: Yeah, we had a good week, though, in the cotton market last week. So you feel like we are going to kind of hold that market together here, especially with what we're seeing for weather and whatnot?
21: I would certainly expect that, Michelle. From a technical perspective, it looks positive. And, you know, at this point in the growing season, I'd say there's some underlying support there for sure.
2: Okay. Mixed close in the cattle today.
21: Yeah, big drop in cash cattle trade last week, over $7. so that's definitely going to limit buyer interest probably in the near term. We do have some support at last week's high and at the 200-day moving average. So we may see some sideways consolidation, but downside seems to be the path of least resistance. So we'll see where we go from here. But we had August live cattle down 47.5 cents to 234.72.5. October live cattle up 7.5 to 230.62.5. August feeders down 25 to 354.35.
2: And we had August hogs down 90 cents at 98.10. All right, we'll talk to you on Friday. That's Hillary Mason with Pro Farmer. And joining us with Price Action Perspective, Jack Scoville with the Price Futures Group out of Chicago. All right, Jack, what do you make of the price action, especially in the corn? New highs for the move, but we can't seem to hold it up there.
4: Oh, well, as we said last week, 450 seems to be was a level we were kind of targeting. And it seems like that's held true pretty much this week. We got close to it, and then we kind of fade back. And we could be in for a round of profit-taking now. I don't necessarily think the rally's over longer term, but it could be over for the minute. And and let's face it, we've reached some of the targets that a lot of people have been talking about. The beans just over $12. The corn, as I said, up $4.50. So some profit-taking is logical to be seeing it up here.
2: So you are not ruling out, though, that we could have a full-blown summer weather rally yet?
4: No, not at all. There's some heat out in the Great Plains that I was reading about, some pretty severe heat that could come east again, and that could trigger a rally. The crop condition ratings from USDA have been high, but below a year ago, so I don't think anybody's looking for maybe production to equal last year, including USDA, even though they're putting the mathematical numbers high right now. But there's no real reason to expect that's going to hold once they start counting the actual corn and soybeans out there. There's been some holes in the field so far.
2: Yeah.
4: Been some problems with it so far. And okay, with everything that's going on in places like Europe, we need some top-level production that I don't think we're necessarily going to get.
2: Okay.
4: We got chances for a good crop, but not a great crop.
2: All right. Thanks so much, Jack Scoville with Price Futures Group. 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
27: 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I see firsthand how farming and ranching isn't just a job, it's a way of life. 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
5: And welcome back to AgriTalk. I'm your host, Michelle Rook. Our market analyst today, Naomi Bloom with Total Farm Marketing up in the West Bend, Wisconsin area. Naomi, good to have you along. How do the crops look in your area?
6: About as good as they can be. So every morning I walk my dog by a soybean and a cornfield, and it's about as perfect as it can be. But we've had some timely rains where I live in Wisconsin, and the recent heat is welcomed just because we had a little bit of a late start with planting. But, boy, it's catching up wonderfully. A lot of the farmers around here welcoming the heat for about a week, but if we don't get the rain after that, then people get a little concerned. But it's also nice. We've got some wheat harvest happening around here also right now, so we're getting going with that. And, yeah, all eyes on the weather, as you know.
5: I put a note to myself, a sticky note, ask every analyst about crop conditions in their area, because farmers always want to know that. So
6: yeah, for sure. Yeah, Wisconsin's looking good.
5: Yeah. Well, let's talk about weather, because that was kind of the driver here of the gap higher opening that we saw last night in the corn market. We kind of get above key resistance here, and we made some new highs for the move, but we can't hold during the day session. Why?
6: Well, I think it's two-part. One being the technical aspect of the market has been able to just hit a few buy stops, but then there's not additional follow-through buying after that. And the additional follow-through buying has to occur on just legitimate news. So what seems to happen at the noon time is the noon forecast comes out. And today, very specifically, I was looking at weather.com. I'm comparing Fargo, Omaha, Des Moines, Springfield, Illinois. And very consistently, there was a trend that, without a doubt, super hot this week, right? Really hot. But then you look at next week, and they reduced the heat. Some places had some chances for rain, more like the central part of the Midwest, but the heat reduction is there. And the critical component of that is nighttime heat. Nighttime heat on all of those, like the lows at night, are in the upper 60s. And so my clients have said, you know, for corn to do its best, it needs just that cooler nighttime temperature below 70 degrees. And according to weather.com, we're going to get that. So that allows the crop to have a little bit of a reprieve from the heat, of course, during the day. And we're just in that window where probably for the next week or two, we'll be trading every single weather forecast that comes out. And we'll be uncertain as far as where the yield is going to be on this crop. And so until a private forecaster comes out with some satellite guesses for yield, it might be a little bit challenging for the market to get through resistance. It would have to take, you know, like legitimate hot, dry forecasts to continue or some new demand news to come in.
5: Yeah, absolutely. We'd need a longer lasting heat ridge here for a bigger part of the Corn Belt than just the Northwest, obviously, or the Western Plains. How unusual are July weather rallies? I was looking back and I thought the last time we had one of these was like in 2012.
6: Yeah, absolutely. That was the last big one. That was, of course, the significant drought. And when you look at crop progress ratings in 2012, every week since like the middle part of June, there was a big reduction of the good to excellent category. So we'll be curious to see how crop progress ratings are Monday afternoon. Not a lot of expected change is what the market is anticipating. So we'll see what it says. But there were only 3 years in the last 20 years where we had some sort of a weather rally or a post-July USDA rally. So 2011 was one, 2012 was one, but 2011 we were

0: are dealing with really tight spending sacks. In 2012, of course, the drought. And then the other one with that was, I think it was 2019 or 2020, and it was just that the market had been so oversold going into the July WASDE, it needed to have a recovery bounce into the end of the month, but then prices slid lower starting in August, and all of the gains from July were wiped out. So, you know, seasonals kind of would suggest prices have a tendency to go lower into the latter part of July. Obviously, past performance, not indicative of future results, but, you know, we'll see. We'll see what the weather forecast is. We'll see if we get any of those million-dollar rains and try to get a handle on the yield.
1: Well, in 2012, I think we had $8 corn, and I think that's still fresh on some people's minds for some reason. But I know from a technical standpoint, you told me you are watching some resistance actually above. We talked about the 200-day moving average. You're actually looking at some resistance on December corn, just a little higher than that, to prove this has got some legs to it, this rally, right?
0: Right. So December corn, 470, and then also to 475. If we had the close through 475, then to me that would say that the market would have confidence to go back up and retest the $5 area. But the 470 to 475 area, it's a combination of a 50% retracement. There's a bunch of moving averages up here. So everybody is watching this if you're a trader. So it's like trying to really blast through a ceiling. And if we don't have the right tools to blast through the ceiling, then we're going to come meandering back down, most likely.
1: Yeah. And when you mentioned the demand news that could charge the market, really, that would be China, wouldn't it?
0: I think that would be about it for now. Yeah. Of course, we keep an eye on what's happening in Europe. The drought there is significant, and all of the corn all the corn that Europe is growing, they use, and so they are natural net importers anyway. So the silver lining for the United States might be that Europe imports a little bit extra corn from us, which I think is maybe part of the reason why the USDA on the WASDE increased that export number to maybe account for Europe's needs. But we'll see. So now we already have a marketplace that's anticipating Europe needing more U.S. corn. And so we've priced that in as well. So this is just that July timeframe where we're balancing quite a few fundamentals with the marketplace, trying to get that handle on where the supply is. And we just have to wait it out.
1: Yeah. To your point, I think USDA lowered Europe corn production like 3.7 million metric tons, but they may still have some declines to go or some cuts to go, I would think.
0: So. Yeah, very much so. Something to watch for the future, for sure.
1: For sure. Okay, November soybeans. I think we had a high overnight of like 12.07 and a quarter, but we can't stay above $12, even with this big up in the bean oil today. Why?
0: It's a psychological number. It's a pricing ourselves out of the global market number. It's a factor of if the yield is trend line, it'll be viewed that the United States has enough production. And so then we have to keep an eye on what was going to be happening in South America in the winter. $12 is just a significant number. We've seen, you know, these little export sales come through from China. Wonderful. We're all thrilled about it. But they're doing what they're supposed to do. So far, it's not above and beyond demand from that. So the marketplace really is aware of that $12 area. The fact that we finished about 12 cents off the highs today, posting a little bit of a hook reversal, somewhat concerning to me. So we'll have to keep an eye on the weather in the short term to see where prices go and if China does any additional buying here or not. So, but yeah, $12, major resistance.
1: We would have to have weather problems in August, though, really, to get a weather rally going in the bean market, right?
0: Yeah, you're right. Of course, just that's the critical time for the soybeans. So, always August can be a little bit more volatile for beans, and similar to corn, the November soybean futures do have a tendency to see a price pull back during the latter weeks of July. And then, similar to corn, also, they have a tendency to find their early harvest low in mid to late August.
1: Yeah. The USDA, what are they using for China exports right now? Are they figuring the whole 25 million? They can't be.
0: Well, good question. I kind of think that they maybe are. I'm not totally sure. I'd have to really do some digging on that. But they have increased the exports in a sense from the previous couple USDA reports. So to me, it says that they have some confidence in it. And I do think that China is going to come in and buy it. Essentially, you know, they really have to have 2 months of U.S. product for all of the needs that they have annually. So they are going to buy our product. We'll see if we can get to that 25 million metric ton or not. But I think on the balance sheet, it is part of the export demand for the United States that the USDA is penciling. But I should double check it for sure.
1: Yeah. Bean oil got help from these geopolitical tensions in the Middle East kind of resurfacing. So just another thing that we have to kind of keep our eye on over there.
0: Yeah, that Middle East stuff doesn't seem to go away, does it? So crude oil today up $6.
1: Wow.
0: And so just remember now on crude oil, $80 is big resistance. It used to be support, but now it's back to being resistance. So we'll see what every headline is this week and what happens over the weekend. President Trump suggesting that now maybe other countries pay the United States to help get them to have boats be able to go through the Strait of Hormuz. So there's always something going on. You know, is there going to be a peace treaty? Is there going to be some kind of negotiation with Iran? It ebbs and flows every day. So it's interesting to see when the market is interested in it, and it's interesting to see when the market just brushes it off.
1: Yeah, and you mentioned crude oil, but heating oil and diesel fuel prices are certainly not coming down, that's for sure.
0: Yeah, for sure. Exactly. Yeah. And so we'll see what happens at the pump also.
1: Yeah, that certainly does support the bean oil rally that we just suggested. All right, Naomi Bloom joining us with Total Farm Marketing. We'll be back right after the break.
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1: 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September corn up 1.5, 441. DSEP 2.25, 463.25. August beans up a nickel at 11.96¾. November up 4 at 11.94¾. August meal down 320, 317.20 with soybean oil up 236 points, 72.82. September SRW wheat down 5 cents at 635¼. HRW September contract 10 lower at 666¼, with September spring wheat up 3 quarters at 653¼. East cotton was down 3 points at 81.51. August live cattle futures down 47.5, 234.72.5, but the October up 7.5 at 230.62.5. August feeders were down 25 at 354.35. And the August hog futures down 90 cents at 98.10. For more information, go to profarmer.com.
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9: Ample sunshine expected this afternoon with daytime highs approaching 91. Winds out of the south, 8 to 15 miles per hour. Clear skies tonight, lows level off around 66. High of 93 tomorrow. I'm meteorologist Jennifer Wojcicki from News Talk WJAG AM 780 and 105.9 FM. Right now, it's 90 degrees.
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1: And welcome back to AgriTalk. I'm your host, Michelle Rock. Naomi Bloom with Total Farm Marketing is joining us with analysis as our guest today. Naomi, before the break, we were talking, we kind of talked about corn and soybeans, but let's talk about wheat now. We were up, what, 13 to 22 cents on Friday. Some concerns about maybe some Russian export disruptions over there as the Black Sea War kind of escalated. Down just a little bit today, so why did we not see any follow through?
0: Well, I think part of that is just back to the tit for tat as far as war goes and war talk goes. And, you know, is Russia threatening something? But at the same time, if those exports are stopping, they're kind of shooting themselves in the foot also because they need to export their grain as well. So there's a couple things happening there where we, of course, have to keep in tune with all of the headlines throughout the Black Sea region. But at the end of the day, the market is also aware, yes, the U.S. crop is lower than years past, tighter ending stocks. But right now in the world so far, things are viewed as sufficient. So the traders are right now, I feel like they're taking more advantage of range trading in the short term versus a big bullish wheat story that maybe is going to develop down the road, but we have to kind of see where these yields end up in the northern hemisphere before we get to that point. There's also some seasonal play where the latter part of July, similar to corn and soybeans, like we already talked about, wheat has a tendency to just grind a little bit lower as well. Funds are still short in wheat, about 60,000 contracts of Chicago wheat. So they really need a good, legit reason to buy back those short positions. And just that, you know, flare-up talk with the Black Sea region, I don't know if it's going to do it for them to actually say, oh, we have a new crisis on our hands. So I don't want to be smug about it, but it just kind of feels like that's the vibe.
1: It would have to be an extended closure of those export areas and a major disruption for the market to buy into it more.
0: Yeah, that's okay. Perfectly summarized. Yes, I agree with that.
1: Mm-hmm. So you mentioned the Commitment of Traders report and that funds did cover some of their shorts last week in SRW, but still they're very short there. Let's talk about corn, though. They actually did they had a big week of buying, didn't they, in the corn market, the funds?
0: Yeah, so they had bought nearly like 50,000 contracts because they were had just started going short, and then they bought back some of the contracts. They're long now, like about 13,000 contracts of corn, so that's as of Tuesday last week. And they're sitting and waiting like the rest of us to get an eye on the weather. You know, we're all aware that the USDA report for new crop corn, with how it stands now with carryout near 1.8 billion bushels for new crop corn, if the yield goes below 180, well, we got a friendly story we can start talking about. But if there's a hint that the yield is still at 183, if by chance someone says it's 184, well, we don't have a bullish story quite yet. So the funds are waiting to see what the weather is. I think they're waiting to kind of get a handle on what's going to be happening with Chinese purchases in the coming weeks and months. But most importantly, just ready to be neutral for the moment until we get a better handle on the yield is, I think, primarily the factor.
1: Yeah, and I don't mean to be a Debbie Downer here, but remember last year what happened with the August report when we had that, 188.8 bushel per acre yield from USDA, and people were like, oh, no, we can't be that high. So,
0: yeah, yep, I think, yeah, we all remember, and then, you know, yields ended up being okay when all is said and done. So it's a critical time, as we all know, for corn production right now, for pollination. You know, producers feel that heat. They, you know, worry about the corn growing in their fields. And so it's just that time where the fund traders are aware of that too. But if there's no dramatic weather issue to justify corn yields going below 180, I just kind of feel like prices for corn are going to go sideways, maybe a little bit lower until we get our harvest low, which a lot of times comes mid to late August.
1: Yeah. I know ratings nationally are about 7% below last year, but we'll see if that holds in the report today. And we talked about all kinds of issues with the crop last year and still ended up with, you know, over 183, so, or 186, I guess it was. All right, soybeans, the funds actually added to their position, long position there again last week, right?
0: Yeah, they did. And I think part of that would be just in general how U.S. demand is great between the crush. And I think there's a NOPA crush report this week on Wednesday, so that'll be something that we watch here. And we'll see if there's any more signs of Chinese purchases. But remember, we are now, with this rally we've had, 50 cents higher than South America. So China will buy from us. Part of it is political, without a doubt. Part of it is that they need our product at certain times of the year. But at the end of the day, they're also business people, and they want to buy a product on sale. So maybe if the bean price can go a little lower, we'll see another round of buying come in. But, yeah, we also, of course, have to keep an eye on the report. And so the fund traders are a little bit more long again because they recognize the soybean story is still a little bit supportive. But we'll see what they do in the coming days and weeks.
1: Yeah. 310 million bushels is still a pretty tight ending stocks number, so no room for error there, though, on beans, really.
0: Yeah, very good point, especially with, in general, how strong demand is.
1: Absolutely. Okay, so let's talk a little bit about the cattle market. We tried to see a little bit of a correction early today or some corrective buying. Are you worried about the market? We ended off our session highs in live cattle futures. We just seem like we can't sustain a rally.
0: You're right. We haven't been able to sustain a rally. But at the same time, we haven't really had any bad news to justify why prices would need to have any kind of a sell-off lower from here. Fund traders are still defending their long position. Demand is, of course, good. But the trade wants to see where demand is going to be now that the 4th of July holiday has wrapped up. We did see cash cattle last week drop about 7 to 10 bucks lower, so that weight on the market, that's priced in. Box beef values today at midday, I think they were just a little bit lower. But in general, you know, beef demand is great, and I don't think we're going to see a big shift in that. So we'll see if the fund traders just, again, want to defend the long position or not. Support levels continue to hold. I'm looking for just more of a cautious sideways tone from here for trade. And again, it's just still a supportive story overall.
1: From a technical standpoint, we are now below these key, I know you look at 100-day moving averages. We're below those key moving averages in both live and feeder cattle futures now, aren't we?
0: Yeah, we are. And the market is starting to approach an oversold level. And it could be something where, if we don't get friendly news, we could see a little bit of additional technical selling. But I think you and I talked about this not too long ago where, you know, we could drop maybe another 10 bucks or so, and we're still in this amazing long-term uptrend that has lasted for 5-6 years. So I don't know. We'll see. It's going to take something really, really negative to shake the bullish story that cattle futures have. Otherwise, it might be a day trader's playground for the short term.
1: You would think we would start finding some support with the big discount the futures are holding to the cash, wouldn't you?
0: Well, that's a great point, Michelle. That is a great point. And you would think, yeah, that we would see that here soon, too. So I'm glad you brought that up. I'm going to be watching for that.
1: Okay, so milk market. Class 3 fluid milk had a nice rally today in some of the back months, especially. What was the culprit there? What pushed it?
0: Yeah, so finally we got some better news on spot cheese markets. And so that was supportive today. Plus, you know, milk prices, class three futures had just been so oversold technically that it just really needed to have the recovery bounce. So people were waiting for the excuse, and then the spot cheese market gave it to us today. There's not a lot of fresh news or reports that are going to be happening for the dairy market this week. So likely the price direction this week is just going to ebb around the daily butter prices and spot cheese prices. So we could see some volatility, but it is nice to see green on the screen for sure.
1: Absolutely. I guess the question I have is, can you sustain a longer-term rally here, especially as milk production seems like it bumps up about 2% every month?
0: That's the question at hand. Until we see signs of maybe that production starting to simmer down a little bit, it might be hard to see a sustained milk rally. Domestic demand in general, you know, pretty darn good. Our export demand has been really nice as well, but we have still too much production out there. But we've kind of, in a sense, I feel like we've traded that for so long now. We know it. So now maybe we see, again, just some short-term day trading happening here, or for the week, just keeping an eye on spot cheese values and what that's going to be doing. That's going to be, I think, a big deciding factor for milk, class three milk prices as the week goes on.
1: All right. Well, our time is just about up, but do you have any overall marketing advice you want to leave with folks today, Naomi?
0: You know, especially with old crop corn, you know, there's a lot of corn yet that still needs to come to town. Talked about it earlier on the show, September corn having a hard time getting through 450, and that's because there's 2 billion bushel carryout out there. So if you are making your sales here because you have to bring it to town before harvest, I would have you consider some re-ownership strategies to get you into 2027, because if we end up seeing yield going below 180 on the new crop, that really sets us up for something friendly for 2027, but not until 2027. So have a balanced approach, be ready for anything, and we are watching the weather.
1: All right. Well, good advice here, and I know there's a lot of old crop corn to move, unfortunately, yet. But Naomi, we'll have you on soon. Thanks for joining us today. Naomi Bloom with Total Farm Marketing joining us here on AgriTalk. When we come back, Carrie Artek with Artek Advisory and Wicked Stock.
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0: came to rock.
1: And welcome back to AgriTalk. I'm your host, Michelle Rook. Of course, we've been promoting the upcoming Pro Farmer Crop Tour as well as Yield Academy. That's going to be on August 20th. And we have a discount rate for AgriTalk, 50% off. But go to farmjournalyieldacademy.com to register and get more information about the upcoming Pro Farmer Crop Tour as well as that Yield Academy event in Rochester on August 20th. All right, it is Monday, and back with us is Carrie Artek with Artek Advisory and Wicked Stocks. And with technical analysis today, he's going to stay with me the whole time today.
2: Yes, I won't
1: fail. I do not want to do technical analysis by myself today, Carrie.
2: No freeze framing. Yeah, I'll just jump right into it.
1: Right,
2: yeah,
1: December corn, we have been watching that market because we have these, I mean, we get through overhead, some overhead resistance areas, but we just can't seem to have a close above these strong technical areas. What do you see as far as are we going to be able to do it or not?
2: Well, I actually see that last week we did close above a technical area. Before my screen froze last week, I was in the midst of telling you that had we closed last week above 454, we're in a 3 to 5 week buy signal. So I see this as very stair step right now. I like to swing for the fences and call 3 to 5 month buy signals. We're just not in that kind of environment. We're at like one step at a time. So 454 even, we settled above it last week. That is a base of support that can contain selling into August and above, which I do think realistically we can expect 491 even. We closed today 463 and a quarter. 491 even is a channel structure that spans about a year. And so you've got a one-year channel top. It can typically contain monthly, possibly seasonal highs. 491 even is a solid zone to respect for the market to fall away from into, say, August, September. But if we then close above 491 even, now I'm anticipating 524 even within another 3 to 5 weeks. And that is a two-year channel structure on the weekly chart. Two-year structures can contain seasonal, possibly annual highs. So I don't expect 524 unless we close above 491. But I am expecting 491 now that we are back above 454. It was a settlement below 454 about 7 or 8 weeks ago that set off a sell signal in which I was expecting 385 to 392. We got down to about 405. Now, if we do close back below 454 even at the end of this week, I do think selling pressures can build. I don't see a rapid sell-off, but I do think by the time we fall into September, October of this year, we could find ourselves in that very low $4, upper $3 area, 385, 392 even. Wouldn't surprise me within 2 to 3 months of closing back below 454 even. But until then, 491 even is expected over the next 3 to 5 weeks. On to November soybeans. Now, no soybeans set off a near-term buy signal last week as well, and we are now testing what I consider to be mid-term resistance at 1205 and a quarter. That's like a six-month channel top on the weekly chart. We actually tested that today. 1207 and a quarter was the high. We backed away, closed 1194 and three quarter. Now that we've tested 1205 and a quarter, we can fall back to 1164 over the next 2 to 3 weeks, potentially over the next 2 to 3 months, all the way back to long-term support at 1106 half. So 1205 and a quarter is a significant pivot point from my perspective through the rest of summer. If we can close above 1205 and a quarter on Friday, I'm expecting 1265 half within about 3 to 5 weeks, 1291 half within about 1 to 2 months. And that is a 1.5 year rising channel top that would probably contain buying for the rest of the year. So closing above 1205 and a quarter, I do think we have a fighting chance for 1291 half by November expiration. Until then, we've hit a price point that could inspire, if you will, selling pressures to build as we move through the rest of July and into August. 1164 even in reach now over the next 2 to 3 weeks. And if we close below 1164 even, 1106 half, then likely over the following roughly 3 to 5 weeks. 1106 half is a long-term support. We actually tested that trading the July contract a couple of months ago, and it can continue to contain annual selling pressures. And finally, crude oil is worth mentioning now that the Middle East is heating up again. August crude oil got big resistance at 78.07. Last I looked, we're trading 77.70. And if we close back above 78.07, we are then off what has been a 2 to 3 month sell signal for the last 3 or 4 weeks. And I would expect a reversal of momentum, 87 even then likely within about 3 to 5 weeks. And I do think over the next 2 to 3 months, 99 even would be in reach with a weekly settlement back above 7807. Now, these timing targets could be much more rapid depending on facts on the ground in the Middle East, of course. We could reach 99 even possibly much quicker depending on what's happening there. But technically speaking, closing back above 7807, I think we've got a good summer low. We should see gas prices climb, diesel prices climb yet again, and I think 99 even a realistic 2 to 3 month target. But until then, we are still in a market that can fall away from 7807. We're below it right now, and I still maintain below 7807 a 2 to 3 month downside objective around 54 even to 56 even, the mid-50s, significant longer-term support able to contain annual selling pressures. I think it's a realistic 2 to 3 month downside objective unless, once again, we close this week back above 7807. Then it's off to the races to the upside. And that's really all I have, Michelle.
1: All right. You know, I always ask you a follow-up. So here's, if I'm a farmer and I'm sitting out there, here's my question for December corn. So we have been hearing ad nauseum about how we couldn't close above 50% retracement. We couldn't close above the 200-day moving averages. Why do you not use those?
2: Well, I've used those in the past, but I use what I call structure more, like channel structure. We had a 1.5 year channel bottom in the 450s. We closed below 2 months ago. And when you close back above it, the market is telling you it has no interest in continuing to the downside. So you've got to respect the upside. So I do think those are all valid. I just I use other methods and I try to keep it simple.
1: All right. Carrie, if folks want to get your advisory services, how do they do that?
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1: All right, we'll talk to you next week, Carrie. Thank you.
2: Thanks, Michelle. Take care.
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7: I'm Lee Silicera, Fox News. South Carolina Governor Henry McMaster has announced who will temporarily fill the Senate seat left vacant by the sudden death of Senator Lindsey Graham.
8: Republican Governor Henry McMaster said the seat in the U.S. Senate held by the late Lindsey Graham will, for now, stay in the family.
9: It's my honor to ask his little sister, Darlene Graham, to finish his work for him now.
8: McMaster said President Trump thought the decision was a great idea. Darlene Graham said while she might be a novice to national politics, people who knew her brother well are behind her.
10: He thought the world of his staff and colleagues, and with their support, I feel confident.
8: Darlene Graham will be essentially a caretaker for the seat as South Carolina prepares for a special election in August to select a new Republican nominee.
7: Fox's Grinnell Scott, U.S. Central Command says it began launching a new round of strikes against Iran. CENTCOM says the targets include coastal surveillance systems and drone and missile systems. This is the third consecutive night of strikes against Iran. President Trump, speaking at the White House now, says that the U.S. hitting Iran hard. Protests in Maine after the deadly shooting of a driver by an ICE agent.
11: Apparently there are no cameras involved. Body cameras were not on the agents, and so we have no video evidence of what occurred in this case.
7: Maine Independent Senator Angus King, the Associated Press is reporting the driver was not the target of the warrant. Immigrant rights groups say the driver was a 26-year-old man from Colombia. Senator King says Homeland Security Secretary Mark Wayne Mullen said the man weaponized his vehicle against agents before he was shot. Wall Street stocks rose following this latest round of strikes on Iran. The Dow lost 138, the Nasdaq off 408. 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
14: From the WJAG and Norfolk Daily News Newsroom, I'm Paul Hughes. The Nebraska Department of Transportation has begun the construction of rumble strips on several Nebraska and U.S. highways in northeast Nebraska. Work includes installation of centerline and edgeline rumble strips and pavement markings. The project will be constructed under traffic with lane closures and other traffic control practices. Anticipated completion is September 2026. You're reminded to drive cautiously in and near work zones, to buckle up, and to put down your phones. The Nebraska Public Power District plans to build a 27-mile, 345-kilovolt transmission line to connect the existing NPPD substation in southeast Holt County to the existing substation northeast of Neely in Antelope County. NPPD will host an open house on Tuesday, July 21st in Clearwater to gather public input for a new transmission project in the area. The informal meeting is scheduled for 3 to 7 p.m. at the American Legion Hall and offers an opportunity to review the project and visit with the project team members. The new line is aimed at increasing the system's transmission capacity to meet increasing demand. That's news from the WJAG and Norfolk Daily News newsroom. For those stories and more, go to WJAG.com.
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16: Lows sit down to about 66 tonight under clear skies, southerly winds 8 to 15 miles per hour. Sunny skies again tomorrow, 93. Lows around 65 tomorrow night, clear skies. I'm meteorologist Jennifer Wojcicki for News Talk WJAG AM 780 and 105.9 FM. Currently, it's 90 degrees.
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7: 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The Dow closed down 138 points at 52,499. The Nasdaq closed down 408 points at 25,873. And the S&P 500 closed down 60 points at 7,516. In commodity markets, the price of crude oil was up $6.36 at $77.80, and the spot price of gold was down $107.20 to $4,006.50. In stocks of local interest, Archer Daniels 82.04 up 1.63, Conagra Brands 14.33 up 0.50, McDonald's 272.61 down 1.99, Merck & Co 124.03 up 0.49, Microsoft 390.99 up 5.89, Nucor 233 up 5.63, PepsiCo 138.49 up 1.11, Pfizer Incorporated 24.48 up 0.31, Tyson Foods 57.92 up 0.09, Union Pacific 289.13 up 2.17, Walmart 114.78 up 0.88, Apple Incorporated 317.31 up 1.99, Berkshire Class B 496.85 up 3.14, Cardinal Health 233.66 down 2.14, Fastenal 47.05 up 0.56, and Medtronic PLC 83.57 down 0.30. 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
8: 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Back to, I'm going to wrap up this Lindsey Graham talk. One final word on this. And this is near and dear to my heart. You already know if you listen, but maybe you're a new listener. About a year and a half ago, I lost my father. It was unexpected, out of nowhere. As far as I knew, he was in good health. He was 3 weeks shy of his 70th birthday. He went to sleep, laid down by my mom, had a massive heart attack, never woke up again. Remember, I was gone for a week. awful.

0: It's officially the dog days of summer all across the country. But now is the time to man up and tackle summer head on. The American Patriots at Chalk, C-H-O-Q, want you to know that now is the time to choose strength and vitality over weakness and complacency. The problem is men's testosterone levels are off a cliff historically. Thankfully, Chalk is here to help real American men take back their right to proudly maximize their masculinity by boosting testosterone levels up to 20% over 90 days. I've been taking Chalk's Vitality Stack for over 4 years now. It has changed my life. 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
1: 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Stay

0: Here are the afternoon cash grain bids from area elevators. At mid-afternoon on Monday, corn was trending higher by a penny, and beans were trending 4 cents higher. ADM in Columbus, cash corn 431, new crop 448. Bloom and Egg in Bloomfield, cash corn 405, new crop 405. Husker Ag LLC in Plainview, cash corn 407, new crop 423. CIE in Norfolk, cash corn 406, new crop 423. Walbaum's in Wakefield, cash corn 408, new crop 410. Wisner Farmers Elevator, cash corn 405, new crop 418. CBA 8120 in Randolph, cash corn 398, new crop 418. Cash beans 1142, new crop 1130. ADM in Enola, cash corn 411, new crop 423. Cash beans 1157, new crop 1125. Cargill Incorporated in Albion, cash corn 416, new crop 433. Cash beans 1136, new crop 1129. Central Valley Ag in Humphrey, cash corn 404, new crop 418. Cash beans 1145, new crop 1126. Farmers Co-op in Lindsay, cash corn 406, new crop 418. Cash beans 1135, new crop 1125. 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Cash beans 1145, new crop 1125. 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Cash beans 1145, new crop 1125. 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Cash beans 1135, new crop 1121. 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Cash beans 1145, new crop 1125. 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Cash beans 1154, new crop 1130. Frontier Co-op in Tarnov, cash corn 405, new crop 414. Cash beans 1155, new crop 1127. 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Cash beans 1158, new crop 1137. Ochsner Grain in Madison, cash corn 405, new crop 423. Cash beans 1098, new crop 1125. 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
1: For the truth behind the tragedy of July 4th weekend, 1981, a massive fire engulfs a farmhouse in America's heartland. Four members of the wealthy Ohio family are dead. 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
1: 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Legend says he stalks Griffith Park in Los Angeles and is responsible for dozens of missing persons. 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
8: Lows dip down to about 66. Tonight, under clear skies, southerly winds 8 to 15 miles per hour. Sunny skies again. Tomorrow, 93. Lows around 65. Tomorrow night, clear skies. I'm meteorologist Jennifer Wojcicki for News Talk WJHE AM 780 and 105.9 FM. Currently, it's 90 degrees.
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10: It is the Jesse Kelly Show on a wonderful Monday. 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So I'm going to read you a couple different headlines here, and then we'll talk just about how the communist sees things, because if you're thinking about it logically, it's not going to make sense, right? Now, this first headline is, this is from Front Page Mag, the media blames global warming for Muslim child marriage. Okay? And the second one, this is a headline from Variety Magazine, Dirty Commie Magazine. You know, by the way, the Disney movie, the cartoon Moana, my wife made us go see it. It's got all kinds of songs in it. They remade it into some live action thing. No, I haven't seen it. I'm not going to see it. But the headline is about the new Moana, and it says Moana creatives on working closely to honor Polynesian culture and traditions and why representation matters in the live action film. And somebody, Gina Florio, her name, she's wonderful, brought up this wonderful point. Wait a minute. We were told that the new movie, The Odyssey, that it didn't need to have any Greek people in it. You could make a black woman, Helena Troy, and throw a tranny in there. And all. You didn't need to have any people in there because Greek representation didn't mean anything.